Hey there, Warm Springs and KWSO listeners. Samaya can hear at KWSO. We don't have any happy birthday shout-outs to give today, but I just want to give a happy birthday shout-out to anybody out there who has a birthday today on July 15th. I hope you are loved and you are valued and you are appreciated in this world, in this community, and in your own personal lives and families. Again, from all of us here at KWSO, we just want to wish you a happy birthday and that you enjoy this lovely evening. And please enjoy this happy birthday song from Little Lodge here on 91.9 FM KWSO.

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0: Hey, and that was The Tribe with their Inner Tribal there. Let us get right on into this.
1: It's time for a listing of what's going on in Warm Springs. This is the Community Calendar on 91.9 FM. 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
0: Hey there, everybody. Somebody can hear a KWSO giving you your evening community calendar. The time is now 6:16, and boy, oh boy, we had a pretty rough little shower storm. No, not shower storm. A good thunderstorm there. Like my good fellow brother and good co-worker Neil says, we needed this. So let's get right into this community calendar here. The Community Wellness Center has a summer conditioning training session with Titus Kalama every Monday, Wednesday, and Friday morning from 8:30 to 10. So if you didn't make it to this one, don't worry. You still got Friday from 8:30 to 10 at the Community Center. The community center was taking kids on a field trip earlier today to the High Desert Museum this morning at 9 o'clock. Those kids got to go see what was going on, what the haps were with the Will Man as our bus driver. He was graciously helping out there. Hopefully he's still feeling better. Much love to you there, Mr. Will Man. Right here. There's a youth basketball camp this week at the Youth Center Gym from 9:15 to 11:30. And don't worry if you missed today. There still is tomorrow and Friday. You'll get some cool basketball skills in. Learn all the cool tricks there is to impress your friends. Let us see what else we have on our community calendar. Sinasho's Hot Summer Nights Powwow and Encampment is continuing this evening at the Sinasho Powwow Arbor. There is a potluck barbecue dinner at 6 p.m., so they're probably just now underway with that, and the powwow to start at 7 p.m. So if you're looking for a powwow to go to today, Sinasho's Hot Summer Nights Powwow and Encampment is happening at the Sinasho Powwow Arbor. That powwow starts at 7 p.m., and right now, they have a barbecue dinner at 6 p.m. I wonder if they have burgers, hot dogs, and ribs. That sounds really good. Let us see what else we got here. Warm Springs Nation's T-Ball registration is being taken in person in the Family Resource Center conference room this evening. It is from 6 to 8 p.m. And again, tomorrow from 6 to 8. Next week on July 21st through the 23rd, they will be there from 5:30 to 7:30 p.m. There is no cost to register for T-Ball. Birth certificates are required, though, to verify age, and kids need to be 6 or 7 to participate. The Thursday market is tomorrow from 10:30 a.m. to 2 p.m. at the Campus Pavilion. Vendors are welcome to come set up. Just know that it is first come, first serve for available tables and chairs. You can stop by the KWSO booth especially for your chance to win tickets to one of the Indian Head Casino summer concerts. The drawing will be July 30th. You can pick up for Veggie RX participants, which will be at the Thursday market from 11 a.m. to 2 p.m. Please check in with the Barbara at HTFFA table, and if you are eligible and opted in, delivery will begin around 2:30 p.m. Again, stop by the Thursday market, 10:30 to 2 p.m. at the Campus Pavilion. If you're just going to go check out the cool jewelry, be sure again to stop by KWSO booth for a chance to win tickets to one of the Indian Head Casino summer concerts. 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
1: Today is July 15th. On this day in 1922, the duck-billed platypus arrived in America direct from Australia. It was exhibited at the Bronx Zoo. 1968, ABC TV premiered One Life to Live. And in 1997, Gianni Versace was shot to death outside his home in Miami, Florida. A look at a local happening on this day in the past is coming up in just a moment.
2: 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And now back to On This Day in Local History from the Jefferson County School District 509J here on KWSO.
1: From the July 15th, 1976 edition of the Madras Pioneer. Filming of scenes for The Little Warrior, a major movie planned by Fantasy Films, will probably take place in mid-August with Simnasho as one of the locations, the Pioneer has learned, but the exact dates won't be known until the Tribal Council meets with attorneys for the production company. Personnel at Kaneda Resort said 40 rooms were reserved, then the reservation canceled. However, the spokesman said executive producer Terry Morse has been in touch with the resort on a number of times and has completed arrangements for catered lunches, has talked about a screening room and office space details. There have been reports that a second Warm Springs woman has tested for one of the leading roles in the film, that of the mother of Little Warrior, but she was unavailable for comment. Sources said Charlotte Singleton took a screen test, as did Addie Defender. The Tribal Council and their attorney will meet with representatives from Fantasy Films on July 26th to discuss a contract for filming on the reservation. Other scenes will be filmed in Portland and at undisclosed sites on the Columbia River. July 15th, 1976.
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3: This is Think Out Loud on OPB. I'm Dave Miller. Last Friday, the Trump administration changed the definition of a single word in environmental law. The word is harm. Environmental groups say this change will get rid of habitat safeguards and in so doing will fundamentally erode protections for wildlife that have been in place for more than half a century. Columbia Riverkeeper is one of many groups that is now suing the federal government. Miles Johnson is the legal director of the nonprofit. He joins us now. It's great to have you on the show.
4: Thank you so much for having me, Dave.
3: Before we get to the rule change, I want to get a sense for what the status quo had been. So how has harm been defined for decades now?
4: Sure. So really since the beginning of the Endangered Species Act in 1973, the basic prohibition in the act is you can't go out and kill endangered species. You can't kill them by shooting them, by trapping them, and you can't kill them by destroying their habitat. So you can't cut down a tree where an endangered spotted owl is nesting, because that is the same to the spotted owl as shooting it. The definition of harm and, really the basis in the act has always been that we are protecting endangered species. And in order to do that, we need to protect their habitat.
3: What did the Supreme Court say about this issue, this definition, in 1995?
4: Yeah, so this actually came up in a case that came out of Oregon, and the Supreme Court, when the rules that were written, that were rescinded by the Trump administration, were challenged, the Supreme Court said, these rules that prevent actions that harm endangered species by degrading their habitat, that is actually what the Endangered Species Act is all about. These rules that say you can't destroy the habitat of endangered species, that's actually required by the act, because that's what Congress was understood when it was writing the Endangered Species Act. And if you look at the text of the Endangered Species Act, that's pretty clear. Congress was talking about the ecosystems where endangered species lived. And it's clear from, historical documents that Congress understood that, the species it was trying to protect were endangered in large part because of the destruction of their habitat. So this idea that, we're getting this rule change is somehow getting back to a historical understanding of the ESA or the original intent of Congress, that's just not true. This is a real departure from what everyone has always understood the Endangered Species Act to mean.
3: Well, just so folks have a sense for what you are pushing back there against, this is one of the lines from Interior Secretary Doug Burgum's statement about this. He said, this action restores common sense, respects private property, provides much needed certainty for landowners, and follows the statute Congress actually passed. What does the congressional record say about this, decades before the Supreme Court?
4: So I want to read from the statute that Congress actually passed. And one of the purposes of the Endangered Species Act is, quote, to provide a means whereby the ecosystems upon which endangered and threatened species depend may be conserved. And so this idea that the statute as enacted didn't protect the habitat of endangered species, that's just not factually accurate. To go to the point about common sense, I think it is common sense that if we are going to protect endangered species and recover endangered species, we cannot do that without protecting the habitats, the places where they live, the

0: food that they need to eat, the clean water that they need to survive. You know, an Endangered Species Act that doesn't protect those things really doesn't protect the species that we're trying to conserve and recover.
1: In a sense, what you're getting to there is scale. I mean, what would it mean for a law to prevent the killing of an individual member of a species, one animal, but not protect sort of population-wide habitat?
0: I think you'd have a much less effective statute. You know, I think in certain cases, there are species on the endangered species list that are on the list because we have hunted or fished or trapped them to extinction, either, you know, for economic purposes or because we thought they were, you know, undesirable on the landscape. But many, many of the species on that list are, you know, are threatened or endangered because we have altered the landscape so severely that they no longer have the places and the habitat they need to survive. So if we shrink the Endangered Species Act only to deal with instances where we're, you know, purposefully hunting or trapping too many members of a species, you know, we're not going to protect a lot of the species that this statute really is intended to protect. You know, I think to put a finer point on that, like, you know, marbled murrelets or Oregon spotted frogs or wolverine, you know, some of the iconic species that this protects in Oregon and Washington, you know, they're not listed as endangered because someone has hunted them to extinction. They're listed as endangered or threatened because they've lost a significant amount of their habitat.
1: So what are examples of activities or uses of land that would have been prohibited or where a legal challenge would be successful, say, over the last 50 years that you think will now be allowed or where a legal challenge would fail?
0: Yeah, it's a great question. I think what this rule change is designed to do is open up the development of endangered species habitat without threat of legal action. So I think this rule change would encourage someone to say, you know, pump all the water out of a stream where salmon are spawning to provide cooling water for a data center. Or it could encourage someone to clear cut an old growth forest on private or state land where spotted owls or marbled murrelets are nesting. It could encourage someone to go in and build a bunch of luxury ski condominiums in an area where wolverines have dens or raise their young. It could encourage people to drain a wetland to build a parking lot in Oregon spotted frog habitat. You know, I think there's a lot of different ways that this could play out in Oregon, especially in Oregon and Washington, where we're blessed to have so many ecosystems that still support these iconic, in some cases, threatened species. But this is really about opening up the floodgates of development and sending a signal that, you know, the habitat of endangered species is open for development and destruction.
1: As I mentioned, yours is one of many suits that are now challenging this rule change. And I imagine there'll be many other suits aimed at preventing a particular timber sale or mining lease or drilling operation based on the actual statute that you were talking about earlier. So it almost seems inevitable that at some point in the coming years, this issue is going to reach the U.S. Supreme Court. How confident are you that the current court will be interested in bringing back the old regulatory structure of the Endangered Species Act?
0: I think that speculating about whether or not the Supreme Court at some point in the future might take this up or what they would do with it is probably premature and also not very helpful. You know, I don't have a crystal ball, and I'm not prepared to kind of make those make those predictions. I think what we can say with certainty is that endangered species need habitat. Congress recognized that. It's been a long-held interpretation that, you know, both under the statute and the regulations, that the Endangered Species Act protects that habitat. And, you know, we're going to go to court to defend that, because the Trump administration's decision to yank those protections doesn't comply with the statute as it's written.
1: Miles Johnson, thanks very much.
0: My pleasure.
1: Miles Johnson is the legal director of Columbia Riverkeeper.

0: This is Think Out Loud on OPB. I'm Dave Miller. We turn now to an update on public funding for a Moda Center renovation. The Portland City Council will vote in just a few weeks to decide if it will spend taxpayer money on a renovation in an effort to prevent the Trailblazers from moving to another city. But even though the vote is looming, these councilors still don't know exactly where the funding would come from. Alex Zielinski covers Portland politics for OPB, and she joins us now. It's great to have you back on the show.
1: Great to be here.
0: So in your reporting on this long saga, you put it plainly. You wrote this: Portlanders have been torn between anxiety over losing the Blazers through a failed deal and the prospect of handing tax dollars to the team's billionaire owners. Can you give us a short version of what's come before this, of what's happened since the beginning of the year?
1: Yeah, I will try. So the year began with the Blazers lobbying the state legislature to invest in renovating the 30-year-old arena. And email records between Blazer representatives and state leaders, there is this vague suggestion that the Blazers' new owners may want to move the team to another city if the state doesn't spend money on sprucing up the building. Around $600 million, that is. This lobbying worked. The state agreed to hand over about $365 million in bonds on the promise that the Blazers will commit to a 20-year lease to stay in Portland. This money is also contingent on Portland and Multnomah County pitching in about $120 million from Portland and $88 million from the county. So now it's in the city's hands. Since the Moda Center is owned by the city, it's the city that will be leading negotiations with the Blazers over this lease. And the starting point requires the city council to commit to that $120 million before diving into negotiations. The problem is, as you mentioned, the city doesn't have much spare money around, so they really aren't sure where the funding will come from. And some are hesitant to support handing over that much in the first place. They have this deadline of August 17th or 12th, actually, to vote on whether to commit that amount of money to renovations. But that brings us to today.
0: Right. But the timing is really confusing to me. How is it that there's a deadline to commit public dollars to the Moda Center renovation, but we still don't even know where the city's money would come from?
1: Yeah, I mean, it's definitely not the usual pace of bureaucracy in Portland. So the city is under this perception that they need to hammer out this deal by the end of the year to qualify for state bonds. But the state has told us that it might be less of a hard and fast timeline. It's all pretty squishy. I do think the pressure of the team's new owners does play a part. You know, they've spoken publicly about wanting construction to start next year in order for the arena to be updated in time to host the NCAA Final Four tournament in 2030. So there's a fire lit under them. But it's not totally certain why there is this really hard deadline.
0: City officials have also said, according to your reporting, that they're waiting on the Blazers to reveal some details about the renovation. So do you have a sense for what exactly they say they need to hear from the Blazers, from the team?
1: Yeah, I mean, they're interested basically in understanding what kinds of renovations would be paid for with public money. You know, the city's own analysis has a long list of needed renovations for basic operations like AV needs, bathroom upgrades, ADA compliant stuff. But there's worry that taxpayer dollars would go towards more luxury projects like executive suites. There's this level of responsibility for spending public money that falls on them. Another question is determining what needs to be done to qualify for city dollars. There are a number of revenue streams floating around that could be used to pay for renovations, but those construction projects must meet certain criteria to qualify for certain money. For example, the city's climate funds need to be spent on projects that reduce greenhouse gases. And if there aren't any clear renovations that meet that requirement, it might not qualify for public dollars. So this is why the city says it's impossible to know what revenue they'll use to cover this bill. They need to see the proposed renovation plans first.
0: What have Blazers said about this?
1: The Blazers have told me that they are waiting for a funding plan from the city before they're able to draft up architectural drafts on renovations. They don't feel confident in the city's commitment and don't really want to share stuff until that's solidified. Basically, both sides are saying that the other is withholding information, which has thrown a wrench into negotiations.
0: How have city councilors you've talked to said they feel about the fact that they might have to vote on this funding plan without knowing how they'll pay for it?
1: I mean, not great, right? Like, I think everyone on the council wants more information. A number of councilors have told me that they won't vote on a funding package at all without knowing where the money will come from. You know, it's worth noting that this is an election year for half of city council, and the public is getting increasingly incredulous about this strategy. And I can imagine that the election is front and center for those seeking another term and wanting who might be wanting to slow down to appease the public.
0: I got to say, I'm still a little bit confused, though, just by the legality here. Can city councilors allocate $120 million without saying where the money's going to come from?
1: Yes, it's not unusual or illegal in any way to say, yes, we'll pay for a certain amount of money on a contract and then spend the following months figuring out where that money will come from. It's not an agreement to hand the money over right away. To be clear, this money would come in the next year or so. It's kind of planting a flag of commitment to the Blazers, which is the strategy that Mayor Keith Wilson and some others say is important, more important than ironing out these funding details right away. So I think that's essentially the question for councilors right now. Will you vote to promise these funds and figure out an agreeable funding source before the money needs to be paid out, or kind of pump the brakes?
0: So let's dig deeper into those potential and maybe likely funding sources. The two that I've seen people talking about are, one is less contentious, I think. It's from Prosper Portland Money, the city's Economic Development Bureau. The other you mentioned briefly, but we should talk more about this now. This is PSEF, for the Portland Clean Energy Fund, which we've talked about a number of times over the last couple months. It was created to do, among other things, to reduce carbon emissions in Portland, also workforce development and to deal with equity. Mm-hmm. Where do city councilors you've spoken with stand on using PSEF funding for the Moda Center?
1: I'd say at least half of them are a hard no on using any PSEF funds for renovating a basketball arena. And that's further cemented by the fact that there are no details on how the new construction would reduce carbon emissions, you know, an actual argument for why this money should be spent on Moda. That said, there are very few other revenue streams in the city that are as plentiful as PSEF. It's often eyed as kind of this piggy bank for other projects. And councilors aren't getting any, aren't talking about any other big ideas for how they could cover this bill. There aren't many other revenue streams to look at. I will note that aside from PSEF and Prosper Portland funds, Mayor Wilson has talked about using the estimated $50 million in tax proceeds from the team's sale to pay for renovations as well. So there are some things out there that are a little less contentious.
0: Okay, so there's the gigantic question about where the money would come from, but there are also questions about what the Blazers in turn would be providing, so the Blazers end of the deal. What kinds of commitments are city council members talking about hoping to include in an agreement?
1: I mean, perhaps unsurprisingly, it's money. The big ask is money. Private investment in the arena, whether that's a lump sum from owners or monthly rent or something like that. There's also interest in some non-monetary public benefits, like a commitment to allow arena workers to unionize or naming rights for the arena or setting lower prices for food and beverages at games. But those haven't all really been aired out yet because councilors are so laser focused on this first chunk, which is the money.
0: Tom Dundon, the lead owner, the most prominent owner of the new ownership group, he appeared at a Portland area business leader event last month and was asked about all these issues. What did he say?
1: You know, Dundon said that he has no intent to put any additional money into the arena. He essentially said he's already made a big financial contribution to the city since he's going to be paying taxes on the team. He took the opportunity to, you know, try at Oregon's taxes, which people love to do. He suggested that the city should be grateful for that too and not ask for more from him.
0: Does anyone at this point, I mean, even boosters of using public money for mm-hmm. this renovation, does anyone seem to be happy with the way Dundon is approaching this political issue right now?
1: I don't think so. You know, I don't have much of this on the record because it's such a fragile deal, but I can tell you with confidence that no one close to the negotiations in City Hall is feeling, or and outside City Hall as well, is feeling great about Dundon's leadership right now. You know, I think that performance that you mentioned at the meeting a few weeks ago did not help his case at all. Communications just aren't great between the Blazers and the city. I will say there's kind of an interesting reason why, too. One of Dundon's first actions after buying the team was to lay off a good number of the lobbying and communication staff in Blazers administration. You know, people that the city had a good relationship with in the past. So those bonds are weak right now. And, you know, I'd be remiss not to mention also that just last night, NBA Commissioner Adam Silver spoke at a press conference about how these negotiations in Portland seem to have been going, quote, off track. Silver used his words very carefully, but he said he wants the Blazers to have a long-term future in Portland and wants to see both sides get this done. So you can read into that however you may, but he might not be feeling that great about Dundon right now either.
0: Alex, thanks very much.
1: Thank you.
0: Alex Linsky covers Portland city politics for OPB. Coming up after a short break, we'll talk with Multnomah County Auditor Jennifer McGuirk. She just released a follow-up report about a 2022 audit of county jails.
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0: From the Gert Boyle Studio at OPB, this is Think Out Loud. I'm Dave Miller. In 2022, the Multnomah County Auditor looked into the jails run by the sheriff's office. The audit found, among other things, that adults in custody who were black or had mental health conditions were disciplined and put in isolation or solitary confinement at disproportionate rates. The audit included several recommendations. Now, a new follow-up report found that the sheriff's office has not implemented the recommendations related to the use of solitary confinement. Jennifer McGuirk is the elected Multnomah County Auditor. She joins us now. It's great to have you on the show.
7: It's great to be here. Thank you.
0: Let's start with this initial audit, because what you just released this week is a follow-up to it. What led you to do that audit in 2022?
7: So you might recall that back in between 2015 and 2017, there were reports that came out from Disability Rights Oregon, among others, just highlighting some of the really challenging conditions for people within the county jails. And county leadership said, you know, we're really committed to improving this. And when I ran for my first term, I said, I will audit jail conditions. And so that's what we did, based on commitments that the county really wanted to approve what conditions were like. And that's the report that came out in 2022.
0: What do you feel were the most important findings from that audit?
7: I was surprised from that audit by the amount of times that solitary confinement or isolation, whatever you want to call it, was used, that it seemed to be the majority of disciplinary infractions led to isolation. And of course, I was disappointed by the disproportionality that you mentioned with regard to particularly how black adults and people with mental health conditions experience jail.
0: How did the then sheriff, Mike Reese, who's now head of the Oregon Department of Corrections, so still in charge of corrections, but now for the whole state as opposed to the state's largest county, how did he respond to your recommendations?
7: There were some that his office agreed with. He did write, though, that they don't practice solitary confinement, and the way that we had defined it worked for the audit, but wasn't what a person would think of when they thought of solitary confinement.
0: This is an important piece then to get into before we even hear more about your follow-up is just a kind of a debate, I guess, about terms. So what was then the sheriff's office's argument about what constitutes solitary confinement or seclusion or whatever these words might be? And what is your definition?
7: So I don't personally have a definition. The definitions my office look to come from the National Correctional Health Authority. I can't remember their exact acronym off the top of my head.
0: But some kind of body that looks and pays attention to the health of people who are behind bars.
7: Yes. And specifically correctional health care, as well as the United Nations minimum standards. And both of those authorities describe minimal access to any kind of outside stimulation. The UN rules, which are also called the Mandela rules, state that it's anything 22 hours or more where you are in isolation a day. And those are the standards that we looked at because they are endorsed internationally. And nationally are looked to as well.
0: So when you look at those national and international definitions, is what's happening, what was happening in 2022 and what's happening now in Multnomah County, does it fit that definition?
7: Yes.
0: In what way? I mean, what are examples of the way people who are in county lockup here, of how they're being treated?
7: So the sheriff's disciplinary manual states that disciplinary housing, where adults in custody are confined to their cells for 23 to 23.75 hours a day, depending on disciplinary level. So that's more than 22 hours. We did find that starting this month with some new policies, it will get reduced down to 22 hours, but that's still considered solitary confinement. Also at the county jails, disciplinary segregation can be up to 30 days for a single violation or up to 60 days for multiple violations per incident. And both the National Commission on Correctional Health Care, which is the agency I was trying to cite earlier, and the UN standard minimum rules say that solitary confinement should never exceed 15 days because it can lead to harms.
0: What have studies found about the problems or the harms that can follow from solitary confinement?
7: So one of the things we cited in our report, and we looked at other studies as well, but focused on a meta study that was done by Montreal Mental Health University Institute and the University of Montreal. They looked at 13 studies regarding mental health and mortality impact of solitary confinement. So this looked at 382,440 adults in custody, with 23% having been in solitary. They found strong correlations between solitary confinement and worsened general mental health, anxiety, depression, self-harm, and mortality, including suicide. So it's a lot of really bad things that can happen if somebody's isolated.
0: What patterns did you find in this follow-up report in terms of who is being put in solitary confinement, and for what reasons? Let's start with the demographics, the who.
7: Yes. So we found that, you know, a variety of adults in custody may end up in solitary, but we did find that those who are Black or Native Hawaiian or other Pacific Islander are spend a higher percent of their time in solitary confinement. And this was statistically significant, meaning it's very unlikely that it's due to chance. And then we also found that those who had a documented mental health condition spent a higher percent of their time in solitary as well. And again, that was statistically significant.
0: And what are some of the reasons that these people might end up in solitary?
7: So there's a range of penalties the sheriff's office can use if someone, say, doesn't listen to directions, abuses certain privileges. They could be removed from a job in the jail. They could lose privileges. They could be fined. But solitary confinement was kind of the default. We saw it in 91% of the time in relationship to citations. So there's definitely a variety of other levers that could be pulled, and I'm not able to, I don't know why that was the default.
0: What were the specific recommendations about solitary confinement that your office said the sheriff's office should pursue 4 years ago, and what have they actually done?
7: So we said 4 years ago that they needed to stop putting people with known mental health conditions into solitary, basically for the reasons I just read earlier. If somebody already has a mental health condition, it just means they're that much more likely to have a really negative outcome. And so we wanted to see that happen in 2022. We gave them more time to end the practice for everybody else in the jails. They have not ended that practice. As I mentioned, they are going to allow people, potentially, depending on their level of discipline, to be out of their cells up to 2 hours a day, but that still counts as solitary.
0: If somebody, if a corrections officer at the county says, yes, but this person who's, you know, here for under a year, say, or is still just awaiting trial, if they've proven to be a danger to other people, we can't have them with everybody else. I mean, what would you say?
7: I would say I totally sympathize with that. Jails are a really difficult environment for the staff who are in there and for all of the adults in custody. But I think they need to come up with other options, and I think they have other options available that would not increase the chance that this person's going to develop additional problems that make them that much more harder to rehabilitate. And I would encourage the sheriff to explore what those are. I think using this report could have been an opportunity for the sheriff to say, hey, this is a bad practice. Lots of studies have shown it. And talk about it in terms of how they need other supports or resources to change things so they can improve situation for their employees as well as for adults in custody.
0: Now, I should note that your follow-up report, it does note that some of the recommendations have been implemented.
7: Yes.
0: Another one is in process of being implemented. That's to monitor deputies' use of misconduct citations. We did reach out to the sheriff's office for comment, and they emailed us yesterday afternoon. This is part of what they wrote. It is disappointing that despite our proactive good faith efforts to collaborate and ask questions regarding the auditor's analysis prior to the report's release, the auditor's office declined to meet with us. What's your response?
7: I was really surprised to see that statement. I provided the sheriff's office with the report on June 29th and gave them through July 10th to let me know if they had any questions, if they wanted to meet about it. I told them I would need all written feedback by July 10th, and then I would finalize and issue the report this week. And I didn't hear anything except for an acknowledgement on June 29th saying, hey, we'll get back to you by July 10th. Then on July 10th, I received a number of questions from the sheriff, and they wanted to meet this week. But we weren't able to do that because my main staff person on this project is on vacation. And so we answered all of their questions that same day. So I was surprised.
0: Questions about the methodology?
7: Yes. So we, for example, explained what our independent variables were for different analyses. They asked where we had gotten the mental health condition information, and we told them who we got it from at the sheriff's office and where it was in their data. So I feel like we thoroughly answered their questions.
0: The sheriff's office, though, also said this, and specifically about your not meeting with them, which you've just explained your understanding of how that worked. But they said this, that because of that, they said, unfortunately, it resulted in statements that mischaracterized the rigorous and professional work of our dedicated corrections deputies. We then followed up. It seemed like they had specific questions, substantive questions about the results of the audit. We said, what are they? They said, we have no further information to provide regarding the auditor's evaluation. Do you have any idea what their substantive disagreements are, separate from sort of procedural questions about meeting with you?
7: No, I have no idea. Our work is to extremely high standards. Every statement, every analyses in the report goes through a really comprehensive fact-checking process. One of the best, if not the best, data analysts in my office conducted this work. So I don't know what they're trying to do other than perhaps discredit my office's work, which I 100% stand behind this work. And if I were the sheriff, I would have used this to say, hey, there's some problems here going on with use of solitary confinement. We're having, and I don't know if this is the case, but we're having to rely on it because of the structure of the Multnomah County Detention Center. We really need a new facility. We want to treat people humanely. So in other words, she could have switched this to an opportunity to improve the justice system and better support her staff and the adults in custody. Instead, she decided she wanted to focus on the fact that I could not meet with her and make statements without providing any evidence.
0: Just so we understand here, you're independently elected by voters.
7: Yes.
0: As is the sheriff.
7: Yes.
0: And as are the members of the county commission. Do you have any direct power over the sheriff? I mean, can you compel them to do anything, or is this just you do your report, you put it out to the public, you have these recommendations, and if they carry them out, they carry them out? Am I right about that?
7: Yes, I do not have enforcement power. Auditors generally don't, because then that puts us in the position of management, which we're not supposed to be. So really, my power here is in sharing information with the commissioners and with the public, and really calling on people, if you would like to see things operate differently, to let their elected officials know that, and also to point out where things have improved so that people get a full picture of the positive, in this case, positive changes that were made in the sheriff's office, and then areas where they're still lacking.
0: This is actually the second follow-up since the 2022 audit.
7: Yes.
0: Just briefly, do you have plans to do another one?
7: I am termed out at the end of this calendar year, so that would be up to whoever comes next.
0: Jennifer McGuirk, thanks very much.
7: Thank you.
0: Jennifer McGuirk is the Multnomah County Auditor. She joined us to talk about the 2022 audit on county jails follow-up that her office just released.

0: This is Think Out Loud on OPB. I'm Dave Miller. New rules regarding homelessness in Astoria took effect today. They include changes to camping codes. It's now illegal to camp on public property if you have access to reasonable shelter. That will be determined on a case-by-case basis. The city will also hire a new homeless liaison position and do more regional coordination on homelessness response. But at the same time, Clatsop County budget changes mean one of the city's low-barrier shelters, Lifeboat, will be seeing major cuts that will lead to a reduction in services or even possibly closure. Osar Orek is the executive director of the shelter. He joins us now. Welcome back to the show.
1: Thank you.
0: So we last talked in 2022, 4 years ago. That was when you were providing various support services and food for people experiencing homelessness, but before you'd opened your shelter. So just can you give us a sense for what Lifeboat has become, what you've been doing in downtown Astoria since 2024?
1: Okay, so since moving into the 1040 commercial space, which we provided day shelter services to our unhoused populations here in Astoria, the last we spoke, we have began shelter operations at that same location at 1040 Commercial. We discontinued our day services and replaced those with 22 shelter beds. We were awarded funding through the state, HB 1519-2023, and that allowed us to gear up to open our shelter in early 24. 22 beds, 7 days a week. First come, first serve, the only true low barrier shelter here in our county. Walk in, no referrals required. Pets, men, women, children, and all others.
0: And when you say the only true low barrier shelter there, what do you mean? What are the other options? Or who are the populations that you serve that nobody else is serving?
1: Well, I wouldn't necessarily say that no one else is serving, but we are the ground floor. We are the first, we're basically the touch point for our unhoused population. So almost every unhoused person who has been housed through, for instance, Clatsop Community Action, who is the largest houser here in Clatsop County, first came through us. We helped to stabilize them, giving them meals and a place to sleep while they waited for the higher barrier shelters like Columbia Inn and Helping Hands that require referrals and up until recently required coordinated entry. You have to live in the county 6 months, you know, all the barriers, which, you know, I get. And that style of shelter is needed, is necessary, but ours is the touch point.
0: So you noted that you were able to start up with state funding from a bill that passed in the legislature in 2023. But my understanding is that as state budgets have gotten tighter in the last 2 years or so, you were hit in the last biennium with a drop in funding from the state. How big a drop was that already? And what did that mean for your services?
1: So last year, we were awarded roughly $450,000, a drop from the $625,000 that we had been operating on. And we were able to continue on operations by laying off a couple of people, and we got an emergency grant of $75,000 from a foundation. And so we were able to go ahead with our full-time shelter services. However, with this last funding allocation by the county with their formula, initially they offered us $112,000 with no warning. There were no conversations beforehand. There was nothing until an email that we received last month with the subrecipient agreement. Basically, here, go ahead and shut down is how it felt to us, because there had been no prior conversations. And they know full well that $112,000 is not going to allow us to operate our shelter for 12 months. And in the subrecipient agreement, it's stated that we had to continue operations as normal, $412,000. We had to basically guarantee that, or they would take the money back and redistribute it among the other providers.
0: And that's so. And that's something like a three quarters percent drop in your already cut budget. You'd already gotten from the state 600 something thousand down to 400 something, and now down to 100 something.
1: Yeah,
0: and only way you can get that money is if you can guarantee the same level of service that you'd been providing after having gotten much more money. Do I understand that correctly?
1: Absolutely. And they never reached out. Like I said, the county never reached out. The county admins didn't reach out to us to say, hey, this is likely what's going to be happening. You know, there was no prior warning whatsoever. We didn't have a seat at the table over the funding formula that the county unilaterally imposed upon us. I mean, it's just there's a lack of transparency and collaboration. I mean, and that's basically what we're demanding right now is transparency. I mean, the multi-agency coordination group, which was formed as a mandate by the state during the first round of funding to create collaboration, has not been utilized to do so. Funding formula created by the county and real conversations mm-hmm. about the system were never had in any meaningful way in these meetings like they were supposed to be. I mean, LIPO wasn't made aware, like I said, of the county's plan to distribute this year's funding until we were emailed the sub-recipient agreement. And yeah, like it's not equitable. It's not, we don't feel it's ethical in the manner in which the county has operated.
0: I should say that we did reach out to the Clatsop County Chair, who was unable to join us today. We may be able to talk to somebody from the county in the coming days. But I want to turn then to what options you see right now going forward.
1: Right now, we are lobbying the state. We have many, many supporters who have done the same, lobbied the state and the county commission to do something different, which they did. They were going to vote in the $112,000 subrecipient agreement with the extremely skewed funding formula that they created, which largely supports the two largest providers in our county with the most resources. And now they changed it to where it's, quote, even, so that they're funding each bed at the same amount across all of the shelters. But they're not taking into account the, I believe it's around 70% that the state is requiring be low barrier. And they scrambled when we brought that up after they handed out the $112,000 subrecipient agreement. And we reached out to the state and we reached out to the county, and then they scrambled all of a sudden. The other two major shelters, Helping Hands and CCA, scrambled to change their operations so that it more closely matched the state's requirement of 70% low barrier, but still not quite getting there, because up until recently, like I said, they were doing coordinated entry. You had to make an appointment that was sometimes 6 weeks out. So someone who's unhoused, doesn't have a phone or a way to keep track of time, is supposed to keep an appointment 6 weeks out. And then when they get to the appointment, they did a coordinated entry, and then they weren't even guaranteed to get placed on a list. That coordinated entry, they utilized metrics to decide whether those people even got on a list. And then they didn't keep track of the list. Like there was no way for them to get a hold of individuals because they never reached out to us, because most of those individuals utilize our services and they could have very easily. It's just been really not, this whole process has just not been equitable. It's not, and we need low barrier services like we provide. And if they continue on with what they're doing, they're going to shut us out. And I believe that that's been the plan from the beginning.
0: I want to turn briefly to the other issue that I mentioned, which is the new city codes, which are just taking effect today, now saying that it's illegal for people to camp on public property knowingly if they have access to, quote, reasonable alternative shelter. And then the specifics are going to be determined on a case-by-case basis. What's your best understanding of what that's going to mean in practice, what that will actually mean for people who are currently sleeping outside in Astoria?
1: It's going to make it extremely stressful for them. The fact of the matter is that even without our potential closure, we don't have enough beds across the system for all the people who are out in tents and on the street in Astoria. That's and in Clatsop County, we do not have enough beds. So for them to impose that, in my opinion, rides the line of legality and opens the city up to litigation. We simply do not have enough beds, and especially we are the only walk-in. The fact of the matter is the county did not apprise the city council of what they were doing, likely because they didn't want it to get back to us, but they didn't tell the city council that they were planning on basically defunding us by offering us a ridiculous amount of money to operate our shelter. And we were a major piece in the city's plan at that time, this plan that they're rolling out now, to Shelter First or whatever they're calling it. We were the major piece because we were going to be where they're going to send everyone who's in tents. But now we are likely going to be closing by the end of the week, at least until we hear back from the state, a final decision from the state. And it's just going to leave our participants with even less than they already had.
0: Osar, thanks very much.
1: Thank you.
0: Osar Orek is Executive Director of Lifeboat Services in Astoria. Tomorrow on the show, the Oregon Health Authority is considering doubling licensing fees for the state's psilocybin service providers. That could potentially drive service centers and facilitators out of business. We'll hear from the owner of a service center in Eugene, and we'll talk to the head of psilocybin services at OHA about whether this program has a future. Our production staff includes Molly Afass, Roly Hernandez, Gemma DiCarlo, senior producer Allison Frost, and managing producer Shiraz Sadiq. Idrissa Guy is our intern, Naline Silva, and Layla Isbell engineer the show from the Gert Boyle studio. Our technical director is Stephen Cray, and our executive producer is Sage Van Wing. If you don't want to miss any of our shows, you can listen wherever you get your podcasts. There's also our nightly rebroadcast at 8 p.m. Thanks very much for tuning in to Think Out Loud on OPB and KLCC. I'm Dave Miller. We'll be back tomorrow.
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0: This is Our Living Lands, and I'm Jill Freitas. The Sky City Buffalo Ram Dancers are a group from the Acoma Pueblo. Our Living Lands producer, Daniel Spalding, attended a recent performance at the Indian Pueblo Cultural Center in Albuquerque. After, he spoke to the dancers about the importance of land, animals, and culture.
1: For listeners who may not be familiar with the Buffalo Ram Dance, can you explain a little bit about the dance and what it represents to your community?
2: My name is Shane Keen. I'm from Acoma Pueblo. My Indian name is Hayuye Ushakranotsesh. As far as the Buffalo Dance Group, each Pueblo in New Mexico, out of the 19 Pueblos, we all have a different style of a Buffalo dance. Each Pueblo is unique and different. We're not all the same, but when we do perform, we do pray from our hearts. We pray for the people, not just at home, but for everyone around the world. We pray for the land. We pray for the animals. We pray for Mother Earth to have water.
1: How does the Buffalo Ram Dance reflect your people's relationship with the land, animals, and the environment?
2: As far as the representation of like the ram and the elk, they just copy how they see the wildlife out in nature. And as far as the way they move, the way they would dance, if they would hear the drum beat, they will perform as if the animals were here too as well.
1: As environmental changes continue to affect indigenous communities, how do cultural traditions like this dance help strengthen resilience, identity, and connection to place?
2: As far as all that, I usually like to tell my kids to believe in who they are, where they come from, because that's going to be carried on for generations after generation. So I tell them to have belief.
1: When you perform the Buffalo Ram Dance, what do you hope community members and visitors take away about the Pueblo of Acoma, its culture, and its enduring relationship with the land?
3: Well, good afternoon. My name is Philip Garcia, and I am from the Pueblo of Acoma. I come from the Big Sun clan on my mother's side and the Little Turkey clan on my father's side. And I think for me, when I'm out there performing, you know, my hope for the people is that they take some of this good feeling, right? The good energy that comes from the songs, from the movements, from the different colors, everything that we have, that they take that with them and they use it in a good way, you know, that it connects their spirit with whatever good energy that we're providing.
1: How are you working to ensure these songs, dances, and cultural teachings are passed on to future generations of Acoma youth?
3: Our thing is to bring in the new individuals and teach them while they're young, to get them, you know, interested in dancing and moving and, you know, in the songs, you know, learning how to sing, learning how to drum, you know, also, you know, taking care of whatever stuff that they have, whether it's their shells or their bells, you know, everything that it has, it serves a purpose in the dance.
1: Can you share a little bit about what it means to you as a traditional song carrier to share these songs in front of the visitors here at the Indian Pueblo Cultural Center?
3: We put a lot into the songs that we're out there. And our songs are not just words, but they're prayers. Prayers of good feelings, of good healing for our people, the land, the animals. And that hopes that we bring the rain clouds in, you know, and everything that we do, you know, is, you know, part of, you know, this whole earth, I guess you want to call it, right?
1: As dancers who share your culture and, you know, songs with the visitors, what does this mean to you as one of the youth dancers?
4: My name is Lauren Vio. It means very good. It feels good to dance for the people and pray for them, even though they may not understand it. They just tell them that it's a prayer and it keeps us doing our tradition and learning new different things.
1: How does it feel as a Pueblo tribal member to share your culture with the visitors?
4: Hello, my name is Chloe Mice. I'm 16 years old and is almost finished my sophomore year of high school. It just makes me like happy and like to see people around and like watch us and see how we do things and what we pray for as a native person coming from like any Pueblo and stuff.
1: And what is one thing that you hope visitors can take away from watching you perform here at the Indian Pueblo Center?
4: Mainly like the prayers that we like send out to people, like if like their family's like falling ill or something, then we could like send it out to them, like wherever they're coming from, like around the world. And like and then I just like to like bless people whenever I'm dancing.
0: Tune in next week for more stories about how climate change affects tribal communities. 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
3: Welcome to Native America Calling. I'm Sean Spruce. Shub is a longtime indigenous DJ and music producer who's helped elevate the electronic genre known as powwow step. His new album, Heritage Part 2, offers more eclectic sounds and features from last year's Part 1, as he takes listeners on another personal journey with danceable tracks filled with powwow samples to introspective ambient original works. We'll catch up with Shub about the new album right after the news.

0: This is National Native News. I'm Jill Freitas. Historically, pharmacists in Alaska have been limited in what they can do. Over the last decade, they've advocated for and been granted expanded authority. Now, a new law goes further. Health reporter Rachel Cassandra delved into the law, which will increase access to care by changing how pharmacists can work in the state.
1: Soren White grew up in a pharmacy. As a young adult, he worked as a pharmacy tech, then went to school in Oregon to become a pharmacist with clinical training. But when he returned to Sitka for a job at his parents' pharmacies, his daily work was much more limited. A new state law expands what White and other pharmacists can do as part of their practice. Starting in January, they'll be able to test and treat certain ailments, like strep throat, urinary tract infections, or the flu. State House Representative Justin Ruffridge, a Soldotna Republican, is a pharmacist who supported the bill.
2: We are the most highly accessible healthcare professional.
1: Data shows people see pharmacists up to twice as often as primary care providers. The law builds on other legislation that has helped increase pharmacists' authority in recent years. The bill passed by wide margins in both the House and Senate. Governor Mike Dunleavy vetoed it, but lawmakers had enough support to override his veto. Brandy Signa-Martin is the executive director for the Alaska Pharmacy Association.
3: Patients are going to be able to walk into community pharmacies and have access to care for minor ailments, test and treat.
1: She says that's really important in a rural state like Alaska. Expanded services will also make it easier for community pharmacies to survive. And she says it will be easier for pharmacists to set up collaborative agreements where they work with a provider. With more training, that could include specialists. Psychiatry, for example, she says first a psychiatrist would diagnose the patient, but then the psychiatrist could work with a pharmacist to optimize their medication.
3: The patient maybe doesn't need to see the psychiatrist every single visit.
1: She says the new law also opens the door to pharmacists covering other healthcare gaps. That could include offering HIV prevention medication like PrEP and PEP. And she says this law means pharmacists can start treating Alaskans with medications for opioid use disorder.
3: Be able to get a DEA license to be able to be a prescriber for those medications.
1: She thinks that will be a major game changer for the ongoing opioid crisis in Alaska. In Anchorage, I'm Rachel Cassandra.
0: Molly of Denali made her groundbreaking debut on PBS Kids back in 2019. The animated Alaska Native Girl is the first Indigenous lead of a nationally distributed children's series. And as KJZZ's Gabrielle Pietrasio reports, she's made a stop in Phoenix.
4: If you visit the Heard Museum between now through August, you'll come across an Alaskan village where you can tag along with Molly on all of her wild adventures, from flying a bush plane to riding a snowmobile, wearing snowshoes, or smoking salmon.
5: We brought Alaska to Arizona.
4: Hopi Patty Talahonga is the museum's chief programming and engagement officer.
5: And therefore, the Heard Museum is the coolest place in town
4: for Phoenix's dog days of summer.
6: You never know when you're going to find your best friend, and sometimes it might be at the museum.
4: Allison Nicolosi is director of the nonprofit AZ Husky Rescue.
7: Oh my gosh, there's one that I'm trying to adopt. He claimed me.

0: 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Who let the dogs
1: out? Sadly for herd employee Taylor Susan, Max the Husky has already found a new home, but there's still plenty more pups, maybe even enough for a pack to pull a dog sled. For National Native News, I'm Gabriel Pietrazio.
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4: This is Native America Calling. I'm Sean Spruce. Mohawk DJ and music producer Shub continues to build on his reputation as the premier artist behind the genre known as powwow step, which blends powwow and traditional indigenous music with electronic and hip-hop styles. Shub has won numerous awards as both a solo artist and as a member of the group formerly known as A Tribe Called Red. He has created anthems that have become soundtracks to films and television shows, including Electric Powwow Drum and War Club. His new album, Heritage Part 2, continues to expand the sound associated with the acclaimed DJ. We'll speak with Shub about the new album, and later in the hour, we'll hear from another indigenous electronic artist, Darksiders, a rising talent. Darksiders has performed on some of the world's largest electronic music stages. Join us today, listeners, with your comments and questions. You can call us at 1-800-996-2848. That number is also 1-800-99-NATIVE, and the phone lines are open now. Joining us from Fort Erie, Ontario, Canada, on Zoom is Shub. He is a DJ and music producer, and he is Mohawk from the Six Nations of the Grand River. Shub, hello, and welcome to Native America Calling. Great to have you on the show today, brother.
5: Hey, Sean, nice to meet you. Thanks for having me, and thanks for having me.
4: Well, I really like this adopted title you have, Godfather of Powwow Step. That's got a good ring to it. Now, on both Heritage Part 1 and Part 2, you push that sound to new limits. What's it been like to explore that potential on this latest album?
5: It's been exciting. You know, it's, getting outside of my comfort zone was like the key thing for this album. You can keep doing the same thing over and over again, but you know, as most artists, you know, feel like it's always good to get outside of that comfort zone and try to experiment with different stuff. So, I mean, this album, I really, my focus was to try to get as much mainstream playage as possible, you know, because a lot of my music up until now has been stuff that you would hear at festivals or in clubs and stuff like that. And it hasn't really reached a big audience, you know, like the mainstream audience radio can. So I think with that in mind, you know, doing a lot of collaborations with other artists on this album is something that was key to making sure that that happens, because you know, like, it's all about storytelling, you know, like this album, it celebrates the identity and it celebrates culture and storytelling as well. And storytelling is something that personally I couldn't do myself, you know what I mean? So I think that's where collaboration really helps, you know, bring that story come to life. And this album really comes to life with these collaborations.
4: Well, we're going to hear a track here in just a moment from one of those collaborators that you worked with. It's a song called I Know. Sebastian Gaskin, the Cree singer-songwriter, is on that. And you also have collaborated on this album with Asanabi. And the last album, you had First Nations R&B singer Tia Wood. So, I mean, you've just got an all-star lineup of talent that's working with you right now. What's it like to collaborate with these other indigenous artists? And what's that process all about?
5: That's pretty amazing. I mean, first and foremost, all these people, they're really good friends of mine. And I've been lucky enough to either play shows with them or be on the same bill at festivals or shows and really get to know them well. And you know, we keep in touch. And these are all people that, you know, that have been on my bucket list for a while, you know, for to collaborate. And once, you know, once I start working on an album, I reach out and present them with a bunch of songs and a bunch of instrumentals and you know, and here's my music. Is there anything you dig or anything you're liking? And they kind of pick out what they like. So I'm really fortunate to have these people on my album and to call them friends, you know, foremost is pretty amazing. So I think that's the process for me anyway. I come with a bag of goodies, you know, a bag of instrumentals, and I just say, hey, you know, we'll take your pick and see which one you like.
4: Well, let's take a pick from that bag of goodies right now. Here's the song I Know featuring Cree singer-songwriter Sebastian Gaskin.

0: That was the song I Know off the new album Heritage Part 2. And Chef, I'll tell you what. So when we play music on shows like this, sometimes we have to be really mindful of how much time we have. And sometimes we'll only play half a song, or maybe we'll fade it out a little early just in the interest of time. And our producers were messaging me just now, hey, do you want to play the whole thing or do you want to fade halfway? And I was like, play the whole thing. This is a good groove. I want to hear it till the end. So, hey, great job, brother. Really, really good sound.
1: Thank you. Thank you very much. And you know, it's funny to add to that. The song On Purpose is a shorter song. So if you notice, the track time on that is only like 2.5 minutes long, which was kind of, you know, on purpose. You know, like nowadays when you're streaming stuff online or when people are listening to stuff, I mean, it's always like people are, what's the next thing? What's the next thing? So trying to get a song, a full song in 2.5 minutes, you know, was the goal there. And I think it worked.
0: Well, the days of like 7 and 8 minute, 10 minute songs are, I guess that's just kind of a thing of the past, huh? It seems like it's going that way.
1: Mm-hmm. Yeah, it seems like it's going that way. And I guess it's just the artist needs to evolve to the times we're in.
0: Mm-hmm. Well, speaking of evolution, and I find this so inspiring, you told Billboard magazine back in 2020 that Indigenous artists in Canada want to be seen as artists, not just Indigenous artists, referring to the Indigenous music category at the Juno Awards, but just mainstream. How much progress has been made in Canada to recognize Indigenous musicians on their musicianship, first and foremost?
1: I think it's going really well. I think the representation of Indigenous artists is really good in Canada. It's amazing. You know, a lot of my friends are now getting signed to major labels in Canada, you know, so you're seeing more of that happen. And I think what they're doing is just opening up the doors for other artists like myself and producers like myself and other artists that are wanting to get there, you know what I mean, and wanting to take that big step. And I think we're able to take those big steps now, now that we see artists, you know, like Snotty Nose Rez Kids and Tia Wood, you know, getting these big major label deals. And I think that's that says a lot for our culture and where we are and how, you know, music can really demonstrate how culture can and thrive in modern music spaces. So
0: you start Heritage Part 2 with the song Calling Card. And that features musician Alan Gray Eyes. I'm sorry, he's described it, not features, but described the cultural impact of the 2013 song you worked on called Electric Powwow Drum. And that song endures, continues to be played on movie, television soundtracks. Why did you start the album with Calling Card?
1: I think it was, we did a bunch of interviews. My friend Bugat did a bunch of interviews and that he was putting together because he's writing a book about sort of like the birth of Powwow Step and like my journey through the whole process. And during his interviews, he got a lot of, he took a lot of audio taping. And that interview that he did with Alan Gray Eyes at the time just struck a lot of chords with me because he was my first manager when I left A Tribe Called Red and pursued my solo career. He was my first manager to help me out with a lot of stuff. So I think that he saw a lot of things that I didn't see in the industry, and he made really good points in the interview. And I think that was one quote that really stood out to me. And I think it really resonates, you know, and to the whole album. Because this music is a calling card for our people. You know, it's a chance to educate listeners, you know, while entertaining them. You know what I mean? And it encourages, you know, your cultural pride and your self expression, you know, to let people listen to what you have to say. And I think, yeah, he just nailed that quote. And I just loved it so much. I said, yeah, let's start the album that way.
0: I've met Alan Gray Eyes before at a conference, and I've always been really impressed. He works so hard for his artists and just really puts it out there.
1: He has been working very hard for a very long time. Like, he was the first person to get A Tribe Called Red, our crew, out to Winnipeg to really, you know, showcase what we were doing. And he's been in the scene forever. So, I mean, like, as far as Indian country goes, like, he's an important pillar in that.
0: All right. Short break, and we'll come back and continue our conversation with Shub. Stay with us. President Trump greatly reduced the size of the Grand Staircase, Escalante, and Bears Ears National Monuments with a proclamation issued this week. The move opens up 3 million acres of land to natural resource developers. The area is considered sacred to tribes that have been working to protect it from development for decades. More on the next Native America Calling.
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0: Thank you for listening to you, Native America Calling. I'm Sean Spruce. We are talking with Shub, formerly known as DJ Shub, about his new album, Heritage Part 2. The album features award-winning First Nations musicians as well as artists like DJ Paul from the famed hip-hop group 36 Mafia. You can join our conversation today. 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Or you can also comment on our website, NativeAmericaCalling.com, and our various social media pages like Facebook and Instagram. And later on in the hour, we're going to speak with another Native electronic music artist known as Darksiders, who is known for his hard dance sound. Shub, let's hear another song. This one is titled Spirit. Can you describe it for our listeners before we play it?
1: Yeah, I think Spirit is just, it started out like how a lot of my songs start out, just chopping up samples and finding a cool sample. I think it just represents sort of where I come from as far as like a producer background. Like I started out producing a lot of hip hop and chopping samples. So I think this just plays right into it with the modern electronic sound that you're used to.

0: That was the song Spirit by the godfather of powwow step, a.k.a. Shub, who is on our show today talking about his latest album here, Heritage Part 2. And Shub, sampling powwow songs, that always seems like it would be tricky. How do you know when it's appropriate to sample a certain powwow song? And how do you know when, hey, this is probably a song I don't want to sample? What's that process about?
1: Well, before, when in the early days of powwow step, you know, we were really careful about the songs that we were sampling. Like, we would stay away from ceremonial songs, any kind of song that was of very high importance. We would really only kind of chop up and mix songs like dance songs, like the social songs and contest songs, like big songs like that, that are normally played for the anybody to dance to. So we kind of like stayed in that lane. But like eventually, you know, we were a lot of the drum groups like Northern Cree would reach out with songs that they had recorded and they would let us use, you know, like so. The evolution of like the way we sampled and the way I sampled songs and stuff like that has really evolved. And due to the drum groups really wanting to take that step too, you know what I mean? The drum groups were really recognizing what we were doing and what I was doing. And they kind of catered to that. So I think it's a lot easier now because now I'm getting, you know, stems and separated tracks from groups like Northern Cree who are like, here's some new stuff. Check it out. So yeah, it's evolved over time, but we're definitely very careful in what we're sampling.
0: Nice. Now on this album, you also feature DJ Paul from 3-6 Mafia fame, as we mentioned. How did that collaboration come about?
1: It came about with one of my producers, the co-producer of this album, Mikhail. He knows a lot of people in the industry, and he knew someone who knew DJ Paul in their camp. And he just was like, hey, you know, like, why don't we reach out to him, see if he can jump on this? And I was like, sure. And I'm like, sure, let's give it a try. One of those like bucket lists, like who knows what's going to happen. And sure enough, he came back, liked the song, and recorded the verses for us. And it was really cool. Like, I didn't get to go in the studio and meet him, but it was just one of those things that we did over the internet and through sending tracks and stuff like that. But it was still a great experience to have him, you know, a Grammy award winning, an Oscar award winning artist on the album. It was just pretty crazy.
0: It is. That's awesome. We have time for one more song. This is titled Rise. Can you give us a quick intro before we play it?
1: Absolutely. So Ace and Abby, Evan is a really good friend of mine. I've been watching his career just blow up since the beginning. You know, I had him in mind while working on this, and I really needed a storyteller. Like I needed some lyrics that told a story. That's where Drew's just came into play, and he just topped it off with his amazing lyrics, and it just sounds amazing.

0: remember what this life's about. Don't ever forget your past, bro.
1: That is the song Rise off the new album, Heritage Part 2. And Shub will tell us what's going on next. Should we expect a Heritage Part 3?
2: I don't know. I've got a lot of songs that I've been working on, and I have another list of dream collaborators. So we'll see what happens next. The next up is really just a lot of planning a tour for next year. Just keep writing music and making that bucket list a little bit bigger.
1: Could you give us a hint of who's on that dream collaboration list you're talking about?
2: A couple of them would be Stella Standing Bear. She's really killing things right now. And she's one that she reached out to me when I dropped the album. So we've been talking back and forth. So that'll be one to look out for in the future. And same with Love. I don't know if you've heard of Love before, but she's an amazing singer who's doing her thing right now, big time. So, yeah, like I said, there's a bunch of names on that list. So we'll see who we can get.
1: Well, right on, Shub. You're killing it, too. Thanks for coming on the show and sharing your sound with our listeners.
2: Thanks a lot, Sean, for having me. Appreciate it.
1: 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And our next guest joins us now from Carson City, Nevada, Aaron Wallace, also known as Darksiders. He is a musician and a DJ, and he is Nisunan and Washoe. Aaron, good morning. Welcome to Native America Calling.
3: Good morning. Well,
1: great to have you on the show today, Aaron. Now, we have a lot to talk about. You have some new singles in collaboration with other DJs and producers. And I want to ask you first about your music. It's occasionally dark, but it's very danceable. How do you describe your sound, though?
3: Oh, man, that's kind of hard to put in a couple words. Most definitely high energy, emotional, euphoric, just kind of all-encompassing, just intense energy is really kind of like what I like to try to put out there.
1: Emotional and euphoric, that works. That definitely works for me. Now, on your website, you describe yourself as an audio alchemist. And tell us more about your creative process and how it relates to alchemy or magic, maybe.
3: Well, I grew up like really traditional, being very involved in my culture, and I still participate till this day in our ceremonies. And as I kind of like got into like, you know, the punk metal goth scene, I kind of got into the idea of like esoteric ideology and other cultural spirituality and things like that. And then the idea of like alchemy became a thing. And then, I don't know, in my brain, you can take whatever and whatever and make something. So taking something from, you know, whatever energy is above and then bringing it to reality is kind of an alchemy. And I do that with audio, whether it be singing or, you know, mixing live or in ceremony or whatever. Sound has been a huge thing that's been a huge driver in my life and just kind of like my way of being in general. So that's kind of how that kind of came about.
1: Let's jump right into one of your songs. This one is titled This Is Your Brain.
4: Let me tell you folks at home something new in the market. Something so inhumanely fast, it will change your life. This is your brain on 200 beats per minute's nasty kicks.

0: This is your brain on 200 beats per minute, nasty kick.
1: This is your brain on 200 beats.
2: That is the song, This Is Your Brain, and I'll just add that extra lyric there on 200 beats per minute. Aaron, I like that song. It definitely... You know, I'm always like on the go and I'm always kind of like mindful of the clock, especially when we're doing the show. I can just relate to that 200 beats per minute. Tell me more about what went into creating that.
3: A song that is with one of my friends from Indonesia. He goes by Sick. He's an awesome like hardcore DJ. And then he was working on something for his album. And then we had done something in the past. And we both really like punk rock and metal, and we both kind of came up in that and came into this electronic music scene, the hardcore, hard style, hard dance kind of thing. And, you know, just with my roots in punk, he's like, hey, I have this idea. So I recorded the vocals, the guitar, and the bass, and then he sent over some stems, and then I did some of the kicks and stuff in the first half and finished that up. But, yeah, and then we were rushing to get that one done for EDC, so we, like, finished it in, like, a week.
2: Well, definitely came out good. Aaron, we're going to take a short break and we'll come back. We'll hear a couple more tracks. We're going to talk more. I'm going to ask you a little bit about, you know, growing up playing in local punk and different bands there in Reno, Nevada. And we got the phone lines open. If you would like to talk with Aaron Wallace, also known as Dark Siders, he joins us today from Carson City, Nevada. He is a musician and DJ. Phone number is 1-800-996-2848 to our Albuquerque studio. 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
4: 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Aaron, let's talk about Reno, Nevada, where you grew up. That's one of my favorite cities. How do you reflect on those experiences playing with local bands to now being a solo artist?
5: It was fun, you know, and then, like, I primarily grew up in Carson, but through Reno and stuff, and, like, I've been playing in bands. Like, I was pretty fortunate to get instruments and get into this pretty young, around, like, 12 or 13, and I've been playing in bands since then. I had, like, a local punk band with a couple of my cousins, and we'd sing about, like, you know, just res drama and res things, tribal things, things like that, and then played local shows. Like, luckily, where I grew up, there was an insane music scene. Like, I, just in my, the two small towns, like the cow town over, even had like a bunch of punk bands and stuff. And there was almost more bands in this valley than there were Reno. But, and we were all like 14, 15, like it was crazy. We're throwing our own festivals and everything. So it was a lot of fun. It really was. And then I found DJing kind of in the middle of that. I went to like my first rave when I was like 14. And then, I found like, this kind of genre of harder dance music. And it kind of really reminded me of the energy that I got from playing in punk and metal bands and doing that kind of thing. But also at the same time, it kind of had that four on the floor, like high energy drum, kind of like the traditional music, like the powwow drum or like, in my Nisenan on culture where we have like the clapper stick. So it's just kind of like that same energy. And it just really like pulled me in, you know, but it was awesome. Like it was a great time around here for music when I was coming up, fortunately.
4: That is so cool. Let's play another single, Aaron. This is titled My Fantasies. Can you intro it for us?
5: Yeah, I'm Darksiders, and this is one of my singles, My Fantasies.

0: That was the single My Fantasies by Aaron Wallace, also known as Darksiders. And Aaron, I don't know if that was 200 beats per minute, brother, but that was pretty close. That's another fast pace there. Yeah, good job.
1: Yeah, mostly everything I'm doing is between like 155 and above. That was like a 161, I think.
0: Tell me about your shows. What kind of audiences do they draw? And just what's the energy like?
1: Honestly, the energy is just really intense. It's like, for lack of better words, the kind of crowd is, it's really mixed, like truly. It's just it's a rave crowd. I play a lot of these like rave festivals and clubs and Insomniac stuff. And then the people are just really amazing. Like, it's just for what I'm trying to do is I'm just trying to provide like the most intense, fun moment for you to live in, that you can forget everything possible. Like, when we were talking about the audio alchemy thing, I look at it as like my job is to like kind of create a ceremonial experience for somebody to be able to like not let, you know, just not be in whatever their stress is and just be in the moment and let go and kind of be present. And yeah, they're just really intense. It's fun. Like it's just nonstop moving, nonstop energy. I try to make it feel like the most intense hour you possibly could have.
0: Do you have any, like a single experience that's just really memorable from performing live? Something you want to share, a little story or an anecdote?
1: Man, honestly, like everything, like every single show has something memorable. For me, there's like, it's more or less just when I'm looking out and I'm like feeling the connection of like, it doesn't matter like how many people are there or not. It's just when I can feel that connection that we're all there together in that moment, and then like experiencing the music and the love for music and just whatever that is, and then like embracing each other. That's always like the best moment. That's kind of like, cause this job can get like pretty stressful with all the deadlines and everything. And then like, you know, music is my passion, but it still becomes like a career thing for me. So with all the deadlines and the touring and the everything, you know, Murphy's Law exists to an insane degree in this industry. So those moments just like really pay off every time for me the most, is when I can see that people are enjoying themselves and that something that I created is affecting people in a positive way. Like that's what really gets me every single time.
0: You recorded a song back in 2022 titled Ancestors, and it features the Washoe language. How do you weave your culture and music together?
1: That's something that's like, it's easy and not easy. You know, it's easy for me because like I'd mentioned before, this music is very similar to kind of like the cultural feeling and what I got from growing up on the four and the floor and the intensity and that kind of stuff. But it's also like, I don't want to do it an injustice by being, you know, like cash grabby with my culture. It's very important to me to, when I do these kind of crossover things with my culture, that it doesn't seem ingenuine. And that also like, I ask the elders around me if it's okay. You know, like I went to an immersion school growing up and I'm still very involved with those people. And then also just like my Nissan culture and dancing in general. So anytime I add like a clapstick that I sample or an instrument or something like that, I have to ask the elders and make sure that it's okay. But it was pretty easy, but I really wanted to do something to like immortalize the Washoe language, since I had, you know, worked so hard growing up in the immersion school, and also just, you know, just want to put our stamp of the people on something. And it was cool through too, because it was through the company Insomniac that throws like EDC and all them. It was through their label, so it was really cool to get it on such a big platform and do something like that. But I try to put elements of my culture, you know, through everything. But when it comes to stuff like that ancestor stuff, I try my best to make sure that I'm doing it correctly.
0: Sure. Now, you mentioned EDC again, Electric Daisy Carnival. That's a big festival, right?
1: Yeah, it's a big one. It's one of the biggest, honestly, here in America and on the world in general. A lot of people from all over travel every single year. It's in Las Vegas at the Raceway. It's a pretty intense festival, actually. And I've been fortunate enough to play 10 of them already.
0: Nice. We have time for one more song. We're going to hear it now. It's titled Dance with a Stranger.
2: Even

0: That was Dance with a Stranger by Aaron Wallace, also known as Darksiders. And Aaron, something tells me that song fills up a dance floor pretty quick.
1: Yeah, it's funny too, because this is another one that was finished pretty quick. Like that was done in the same week as This Is Your Brain to like for EDC. It was like every year I kind of end up doing some quick thing like that last minute for the festival. But yeah, it was good. We premiered it at this past EDC, and it was a really insane moment. The like crowd was super packed, and they went super crazy for it. So it was really really good feeling to see the payoff. You know.
0: Yeah, for sure. Well, tell us more about some of the DJs you've worked with in the past.
1: Yeah, fortunately I've been able to work with like a lot of my my idols growing up, people like Audio Freak, and also working with like friends of mine that I just hold dearly. Like on this last one I worked with Yosef, and then a close friend of mine, CGK, who I work with constantly. And yeah, just been fortunate to be able to work with people like that.
0: Now, what do you have planned coming up? Any more recordings, touring? What's going on?
1: All of the above. Right now, like I have there's a number of tracks that are not out yet that are about to be released, so expect, you know, at least a song a month for the rest of the year. And I've got like about 6 other collabs that are in the works or so that I can't talk about completely yet, but we'll be able to talk about soon. And I'm constantly recording new music. I'm, you know, working and finishing like about 2 to 3 songs a week or something between this project. I also have a side project called Second Circle. That's a hard techno thing and a like native-y kind of faith-based black metal project called the Yuli. That means ghost or spirit in Washo. But yeah, I'm just busy. And I also have some shows coming up, a local Reno show here soon on the 31st, that my record label, Audio Erotica Records, is throwing. I've got Lost Lands Music Festival in September. I've got a whole tour in September. Dates will be announced, but it's like 3 to 4 shows a weekend all through September. Through a little bit of October. I'm actually also hosting and throwing an event in Hollywood called Bear Sinister at this club called Bar Sinister with my friends who own this clothing brand called Scummy Bears. And yeah, we're doing that, and that's on October 10th. And then, but yeah, so just lots of touring.
0: Yeah.
1: And music in general.
0: Really busy, really exciting. Now, you've been to Japan. Where else has your music taken you?
1: Oh, man, like, I've been so... Japan is so amazing. You're giving me the FOMO again. The post-Japan depression is real. it was my second time touring there, fortunately. But, yeah, I've been lucky to be all over the place. I've been able to play, you know, all over Europe and Australia, and I've been to Iceland and throughout Canada, Mexico, and I've just been really fortunate to have the art take me all over the place to connect with all kinds of people all over the world.
0: Do you come across other indigenous artists from other parts of the world?
1: I actually haven't. In Mexico, I have, yeah. In Mexico and Canada, for sure. But as far as, I guess... I'm trying to think, really. Honestly, like not really, just kind of that. I'm kind of like this one dude running around.
0: And how do you maintain your balance here? Because you're really dialed into your culture, very committed, you know, to your communities there in Nevada, but yet you're traveling, you're going all over the place. How do you make that all work, Aaron?
1: Honestly, just making time for it. Like, the culture is probably the most important thing to me in general. Like, music is my passion and I love it, but my culture is like who I am. I wouldn't be who I am today. And I honestly don't think I would have been able to accomplish the things that I've been able to accomplish without the background and the teachings of the culture in general. But, yeah, I just do my best to try to make time for ceremony when we have our dances and things. And I have like an insanely big family group chat. We're always constantly talking with each other and being involved. And I just try to make sure that the times of year that we have the most important ceremony things, I can be as free as I can. And then, just getting it where I can, you know, if there's a powwow, hit it when I can. If there's something when I can hit it, or with cousins. As busy as I am, I try to make as much time as I can. Even though it's, you know, I would like to make more, but It's just about making it a priority, honestly. And it's just been a priority my whole life. I don't think I would be who I am today or, you know, be able to maintain my balance and reality at all, honestly, with the music industry and like how intense it can be and the energies that, you know, try to pull you in weird ways. Culture is the one thing that grounds me and makes me feel, you know, human and connected and a part of everything. So it's a big part of making sure that I am balanced in general, honestly.
0: Aaron, it has been wonderful having you on the show today and listening to you. Very inspiring. Thanks for taking the time.
1: Awesome. Thank you so much.
0: We're going to wrap up now. We're out of time. But I want to thank our two guests today, Aaron Wallace, also known as Darksiders, and also Shub, who joined us as well for the first half of the hour. And please don't forget to tune in again tomorrow. We'll have an update on the Trump administration's shrinking of the national monuments, Bears Ears, and Grand Staircase Escalante. I'm Sean Spruce.
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8: So you talked about hitchhikers. What can we do as a community to maybe not necessarily tell people not to come in our homes if you have bed bugs, but to be aware of, if you do have bed bugs, maybe be cautious of spreading our little friends from house to house.
9: Yeah, when you have hitchhikers, or you think you do, or you're like, oh, I'm getting this from school or from my next door neighbor's house or my siblings or somebody in your family, one thing I taught my kids

0: like, I don't want to go to this place because they're infested. Well, you know, help, you know, don't report them, but say, hey, you know, I got resources. You go talk to this gentleman, you know, he'll help you. Mm-hmm. Come talk to me, I'll talk to you, you know. Any place where they feel comfortable, you know, because if you know they're infested, you don't want to sit down and you're like, oh, no, you know, crawling on me, you know. Mm-hmm. People get the willies, they get the EBGBs. And I don't blame them because people have never seen bed bugs. Until recently, they're like, what is this thing? That's a bed bug. They're all like, oh, my God. I'm like, exactly.
1: And so maybe if, like, for instance, if I had bed bugs, maybe just being more cautious and checking my clothes before, maybe I go to work or something, so that way I'm not bringing them to public places to spread. Would that be helpful?
0: Yeah, if you feel like you're getting them from the workplace or from giving somebody a ride, you know, precaution your passengers, precaution your work people, or if you know someone who's bringing them into the building. Because, you know, we work at IHS. It's a public domain. You know, sometimes you go in there like, oh, I know that person, but I don't want to say their name. You go, then you walk away, then you find one crawling on a seat, then you look around, make sure you go over and get a... And you get it, and you put it, throw it away. I've done that several times. Mm-hmm. I just don't want to mention no names, you know, in public. I'm trying to embarrass this individual because it is hard, especially if people you know, or especially if people who like, oh, they're in denial, because these bed bugs are really such a nuisance and they're embarrassing. People go into denial right away, because well, I live clean. Because like I said before, they don't discriminate. They don't care who you are. People don't understand that part. And that's one thing I'm trying to stress to the younger generation, because they don't understand that they don't care who you are. They don't care what your last name is. They don't care, you know, if you live in West Hills or Trailer Courts or Greeley Heights or Wolf Point. They're everywhere. I didn't know how far they were until I started working here. There's some people who are invested in some Nashville. You know, that's a quiet neighborhood up there. How? And that's how quickly they spread. You know, turns out they had children going to school. You know, catching hitchhikers from back home. And you got to check your bags every day, and that's a nuisance, but that's how we have to get them stopped, is to check your clothes, check your backpack, any place where they get high.
2: That's a lot of really awesome information, Woody. Thank you. And thank you also for sharing about your experience. I think that's really impactful. And that's one of the things that I see as a helpful tool, is just talking about it and recognizing that this is something that a lot of people are facing, and we can provide resources and take care of this issue when we know about it and when people are able and willing to allow some of that help to come. And that can be a really hard step to make, but it's really important, and we have resources like you here to help with that.
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1: Online scams are becoming more prominent in the recent years. The prevalence of scams have skyrocketed in the dating scene. It's important to know the signs of an online romance scam. 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Scammers can create detailed sob stories to manipulate their victims. Seniors are more at risk of being scammed, but that does not mean it can't happen to anyone. Scams are catered to all ages. Remember to always be careful when online dating.
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4: 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Machst, number two. Schon, number three. Lucht, number four. Gonma, number five. Tram, number six. Sinmachst, number seven. Gutlcht, number eight. Quis, number 9. Yashilcham. Number 10.
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4: 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Schon. Lucht. Gonma. Tram. Sinmachst. Gutlcht. Quis. 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
4: 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The job report on KWSO is made possible by the OnTrack OHSU program. 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
1: The land, our water, the animals and the plants, the trees, the earth, our world. The environment is where we all meet, where all have a mutual interest. It is the one thing all of us share. Lady Bird Johnson.
2: I'm Dr. Anthony Lizerwitz, and this is Climate Connections. A new paint job on your house could be an opportunity to make your home look and feel a little cooler. So-called cool exterior walls are coated with paints or other materials that efficiently reflect the sun's rays and emit heat that's been absorbed.
3: The material stays cooler in the sun, and this helps to cool the outdoor air around the exterior wall, as well as reduce the amount of solar heat gain into the building.
2: Audrey McGarrell is with the Cool Roof Rating Council. The nonprofit tests how roofing materials and exterior paints and finishes perform as cool surfaces. Light colors naturally reflect more visible sunlight, so many cool wall products are white. But cool walls come in darker colors, too. Some paints are made with special pigments that reflect the sun's near-infrared radiation, which is invisible but transmits heat. Those paints do cost more, but McGarrell says the investment often pays off over time because cool walls help cut air conditioning costs. So she suggests people in warm climates consider cool walls when it's time to repaint.
3: Thinking about how comfortable and energy efficient your home is going to be 10, 15, 20 years down the road, it's important to consider all aspects of resilience to heat.
2: Climate Connections is produced by the Yale Center for Environmental Communication. To learn more about climate change, visit climateconnections.org.
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0: This is Our People and Mother Earth on KWSO. For the past 40 years, KWSO has been sharing information and tribal voices within the Warm Springs community. To celebrate our 40th anniversary, we are taking a look back at 2011 when we focused on capturing stories from elders. Here is a program segment featuring Utwai Elder Reggie Winneshut talking about how life changed in the boarding school.
1: Probably one of the last few that do remember boarding school days, what a happy days those were, and a wonderful life, even though we were taken away from our family and moved into the school building to live and learn the white man way with the white man education, because we were denied the use of our own living native tongue, because we had to learn how to live like today's white man world. Most of that is already gone by, all those wonderful happy days of all the native tongue and the teaching, because that had more impact and understanding for the children that did learn it and taught.

0: while learning the native tongue and the wonderful teaching that our children had learned from the adults, what is known today as the seniors. It is a sad thing to say, all that is gone. No one lives that way, because to me, there is just too much of the white man way of life and teaching. All our good teachers are all gone. I miss our chiefs of that time, no matter who they were, no matter what part of their reservation. They always had wonderful, encouraging words as they had visit you up in the Simnasha area and even over here at Siksikwe, where we all work together as one big happy family, irregardless of our race. Everyone got along like a brother and sister, no matter what tribe we belong to. It's a wonderful feeling to remember those days about this whole reservation was always one big happy family.
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4: Venice, Italy? More like Atlantis 2.0. This is Sandra Tsinglo with the lowdown on science. As sea levels rise, Venice sinks. Its rich culture and history could be completely submerged within 200 years. But not with Piero Leonello and team from the University of Sorrento on the scene. They simulated the city's progressive submersion and analyzed countermeasures for saving it. Their proposal? Start building barriers to protect the city center now, buying more time. Then plan to either close off the Venice Lagoon or relocate the city entirely. Easy. Nope. So there may not be a perfect solution, but this forward thinking will allow us surface dwellers to enjoy Venice too. No diving required.
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0: Warm Springs Reservation was created by treaty in 1855. The native people who lived along the Columbia River in Middle Oregon were relocated to the 640,000-acre reservation, changing their daily lives and seasonal routines. Along the river, salmon drove the trading economy along with roots, berries, meats, and other sought-after foods and materials. What do you know about the early reservation economy for your tribes?
1: Removed from the river's lifeways that were in place since time immemorial, people on the Warm Springs Reservation were encouraged to farm by the United States government. Much of the reservation is ill-suited to farming with dry, rocky soil, but there is some success near rivers and creeks with flat land, water access, and healthier soil types.
0: The western portion of the reservation holds forest lands with ponderosa pine and Douglas fir from the Cascade Mountain foothills into the high country. In the 1860s, the U.S. government built the first sawmill on the reservation primarily to provide lumber for homes. In 1891, that mill was replaced, although the lumber it cut continued to be used for on-reservation building.
1: There's economic benefits of milling the log cuts on reservation forest lands between 1909 and 1910, when the market for tribal lumber was extended to the railroad contractors laying down tracks along the Deschutes River.
0: In 1911, the second Warm Springs mill burned down. Two more mills came along at Hehe Butte and Siksika. Through the late 1930s, horses were used for logging, so sawmills were built next to the harvest areas.
1: The early years of logging gave way to later years of a profitable industry for timber sales and mill work. The reservation timber provided employment and revenue. Know your tribes on 91.9 FM KWSO.

0: 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No one really wants to think about bed bugs, but increasingly they are an issue for a lot of people in our community. Bed bugs don't fly or jump. Instead, they move from place to place by hitching a ride on luggage, clothing, backpacks, used furniture, and bedding. Woodrow Picard is the Community Health Pest Control Manager here in Warm Springs. And on this month's Community Health Podcast, What the Health, he talks with social worker Charlene Moody and Dr. Michaela Fry.
1: So you talked about hitchhikers. What can we do as a community to maybe not necessarily tell people not to come in our homes if you have bed bugs, but to be aware of if you do have bed bugs, maybe be cautious of spreading our little friends from house to house?
2: Yeah, when you have hitchhikers, or you think you do, or you're like, oh, I'm getting this from school or from my next door neighbor's house or my siblings or somebody in your family, one thing I taught my kids is that before you walk in the house, you got to do the dance. You go outside in the carport and you take your backpack and you open it and you take everything out. You know, if it's cold, you know, you stand by, you know, and you take your hat off, you check your hat, check your clothes. And that was so annoying for my kids for like 3.5 years doing the dance outside. That's what I called it. You know, just make sure you check your shoes, check your shoelaces, because they'll hide anywhere. If you're in a home that's very infested, you put your phone down to talk to somebody, they'll crawl into your phone. They'll crawl into your laptop. They'll crawl into your flat screen TV. That's just how bad they are, because they like warm places. So that's one of the things that we have to teach our young folks, anybody who's like, I don't want to go to this place because they're infested. Well, you know, help, you know, don't report them, but say, hey, you know, I got resources. You go talk to this gentleman, you know, he'll help you. Mm-hmm. Come talk to me, I'll talk to you, you know. Any place where they feel comfortable, you know, because if you know they're infested, you don't want to sit down and you're like, oh, no, yeah, crawling on me, you know. People get the willies, they get the EBGBs. And I don't blame them, because people have never seen bed bugs until recently. They're like, what is this thing? That's a bed bug. They are like, oh, my God. I'm like, exactly.
1: And so maybe if, like, for instance, if I had bed bugs, maybe just being more cautious and checking my clothes before, maybe I go to work or something, so that way I'm not bringing them to public places to spread. Would that be helpful?
2: Yeah, if you feel like you're getting them from the workplace or from giving somebody a ride, you know, precaution your passengers, precaution your work people, or if you know someone who's bringing them into the building, because, you know, we work at IHS. It's a public domain. You know, sometimes you go in there like, oh, I know that person, but I don't want to say their name. You go, then you walk away, then you find one crawling on a seat, then you look around, make sure, and you go over and get it, and you get it, and you put it, throw it away. I've done that several times. Mm-hmm. I just don't want to mention no names, you know, in public,

0: Nashville. You know, that's a quiet neighborhood up there. How, and that's how quickly they spread. You know, turns out they had children going to school, you know, catching hitchhikers from back home. And you got to check your bags every day, and that's a nuisance, but that's how we have to get them stopped, is to check your clothes, check your backpack, any place where they get high.
1: That's a lot of really awesome information, Woody. Thank you. And thank you also for sharing about your experience. I think that's really impactful. And that's one of the things that I see as a helpful tool, is just talking about it and recognizing that this is something that a lot of people are facing, and we can provide resources and take care of this issue when we know about it and when people are able and willing to allow some of that help to come. And that can be a really hard step to make, but it's really important, and we have resources like you here to help with that.
2: Pest Control Manager Woody Picard talking about bed bugs, part of this month's What the Health podcast from Community Health. 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

Valentine's, but you make it feel like most of the time. 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
6: There are words that people use to get someone to do something. 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
7: Inua say Gai anipan, when you want someone to be quiet. Gai anipan. Gai anipan.
8: In Ichishkin, say ch-choo, when you want someone to be quiet. Ch-choo. Ch-choo.
9: In Kikst, say shaganamchuch, when you want someone to be quiet. 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
2: Today, Word with a Champ is at the 96th celebration of the Sheridan Wyo Rodeo and World Championship Indian Relay Races. My guest today is a young man that I met riding bareback bucking horses 50 years ago. In fact, he was my mentor. I traveled from Inola, Oklahoma near Tulsa to Rose Hill, Kansas near Wichita to learn how to ride, and he taught me well. He was very good. A bareback rider, a saddle bronc rider, Wrangler National Finals Rodeo qualifier in both events, a great stock contractor, and now inducted into the Professional Rodeo Cowboys Association Hall of Fame. Hello, Ike Sankey. It's good to see you, partner.
5: Been a long time, Randy. Good to see you.
2: Our life and culture and sport has been a life of hellos and goodbyes, and as much as we're both involved, we haven't crossed paths much. So that is interesting, and you're looking good, buddy.
5: Well, I feel good. Yeah.
2: Tell us your story.
5: My brother and I started rodeoing in Wichita, Kansas at Little Britches Rodeo. My dad traded horses, and we'd ride those horses and take them to little local fun day, play day, flag races, and all kinds of crap, and then trade them horses off. And my brother was the High Point senior boy at One Saddle Club, and they sponsored him in Little Britches Rodeo in Wichita. Of course, I was thick-headed enough that I thought, well, shoot, if he can do this, I can. And so we both entered. He was in the senior division, had to get on full-grown bulls, full-grown horses. Of course, I was in the junior division, got on Hereford steers and yearling colts, so I had an easier time of it that day than he did. You know, I mean, I stayed on both mine, went first in both events, which didn't mean much, you know, but just staying on pretty well sensed that. So we kind of thought we liked that and could do that. So we went home, and Dad was real supportive. We built an arena, and we bought some practice stock, and we started practicing. It just kind of went from there. We were both real fortunate. Early God-given talent that we could ride bucking horses and bulls. And I made the finals first when I was 18. Lyle made the finals the next year, as did I. That first year I went to the finals, I did a rodeo school with Freckles Brown in Ulysses, Kansas. He called me and wanted me to go teach the bareback riding there, which I was 18 years old and hadn't been to the finals yet, and I was pretty intimidated. But that's where the rodeo school deal started. And then my brother Lyle, of course, has put on schools ever since then. And I did a lot of schools with him when we were in Kansas, and I got busier being a stock contractor and doing other things. And that's where the stock contracting business really came from, was started as those schools. You know, we had to have the livestock for those. So I went out and got three or four little high school rodeos, and I enjoyed doing that. I didn't really care to travel that much, which I found out later that putting on rodeos, you travel more than you do when you're rodeoing and riding. So we started producing rodeos then, and it just went from there. And I've been very lucky. I've had a very strong support staff my whole life. I've got two great kids. Wade now owns Sankey Rodeo Company, he and Matt Sharping. My daughter Ryan was a partner at one time, and then Wade and Matt bought the rest of my part out and hers. So that's pretty much where we're at now.
2: You have been catapulted with your hard work, intelligence, family support into the major leagues of this sport, and this is one of the best rodeos in the country here in Sheridan. And you've also done other rodeos. Through your success in your life, is there something that you can share with the youth listening that might catapult them into the levels that you have seen in your life?
5: There's one little word called care, and it's hard to find nowadays. People that actually care about what they're doing. If you don't care about the job you have or the job you do, hell, go find something else to do. Don't waste your time with it, because if you don't care about it, you're not going to do it good. You might do it okay, but you're never going to succeed and excel. And you know, I don't care if you're flipping hamburgers at McDonald's. If you care about your job and you work at it, people are going to notice that. You'll be the manager and 6 months.
2: That's words of our champion, my hero and mentor, Ike Sankey. Ike, thank you very much for all you have done for me and your care for the cowboy world. God bless you, partner.
5: Thank you. Appreciate it.
6: Good job.
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0: This is Our People and Mother Earth on KWSO. For the past 40 years, KWSO has been sharing information and tribal voices within the Warm Springs community. To celebrate our 40th anniversary, we are taking a look back at 2011 when we focused on capturing stories from elders. Here is a program segment featuring Atwai Lucinda Green sharing about tanning hides.
1: Well, as far back as I can remember as a child, we were always in a tannery with my grandmother, Molly David. And if not in her tannery, then it would be in my mother, Edna David's tannery. But we were always, I used to have to help them with scraping the hair and keeping the fire going and helping them soften the hide. I was always in there, and we'd stay there all day, just have our little snack in there, which was always like dried deer meat or dry eels or something. But hide tanning to me right now is just like a wonderful memory of going back to those days, because there was many people, many women that tanned hides throughout this reservation, and that was their survival. And it was just where they would tan the hide and they'd use them for burial. They'd use them for making the moccasins and gloves. They traded with neighbors across the river for pots and pans or some blankets, but they'd trade gloves, always making handmade gloves. And then they would take their hides down to Dan.

0: that I was starting to tan and wanted to be a part of it. And they would always say, yeah, I remember my grandmother tanning. One was Myra Shaway, who I talked to. And she says, I have two drawing knives that belong to my grandmother. And she said, I need to take them out. And so she's going to be coming down to learn how to tan. And then she said, that's all I remember. She said, as I stand here today, is the smell of my grandmother when she would come in from the tannery. And she says, I kind of miss that once you think about it. She said, because it was a wonderful time in those days where families were always together and we were always working, doing something.
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4: 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Machst, number two. Schon, number three. Lucht, number four. Gunma, number five. Tum, number six. Sinmakst, number seven. Gutlkt, number eight. Kuis, number nine. Yashilkum, number 10.
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1: Measles and other respiratory illnesses. What else can I do to protect myself and others from measles and other viruses? Measles is a disease caused by a virus. It lives in the nose and throat of an infected person. It is spread easily through breathing, coughing, and sneezing. When someone who is infected coughs, sneezes, or talks, infected droplets spray into the air or land on a surface. The measles virus can last for hours in the air and on surfaces. When others breathe the contaminated air or touch the infected surface, then touch their eyes, nose, or mouth, they can become infected. Measles is so contagious that 9 out of 10 unvaccinated people close to an infected person can be infected. Infected people can spread measles to others 4 days before through 4 days after a rash appears. The best way to protect yourself and others you care about is to get vaccinated.
2: 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There is no known safe amount of alcohol during pregnancy or when trying to get pregnant. There is also no safe time to drink during pregnancy. 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

0: 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No one really wants to think about bed bugs, but increasingly they are an issue for a lot of people in our community. Bed bugs don't fly or jump. Instead, they move from place to place by hitching a ride on luggage, clothing, backpacks, used furniture, and bedding. Woodrow Picard is the Community Health Pest Control Manager here in Warm Springs. And on this month's Community Health Podcast, What the Health, he talks with social worker Charlene Moody and Dr. Michaela Fry.
1: So you talked about hitchhikers. What can we do as a community to maybe not necessarily tell people not to come in our homes if you have bed bugs, but to be aware of if you do have bed bugs, maybe be cautious of spreading our little friends from house to house?
2: Yeah, when you have hitchhikers, or you think you do, or you're like, oh, I'm getting this from school or from my next door neighbor's house or my siblings or somebody in your family, one thing I taught my kids is that before you walk in the house, you got to do the dance. You go outside in the carport and you take your backpack and you open it and you take everything out. You know, if it's cold, you know, you stand by, you know, and you take your hat off, you check your hat, check your clothes. And that was so annoying for my kids for like 3.5 years doing the dance outside. That's what I called it. You know, just make sure you check your shoes, check your shoelaces, because they'll hide anywhere. If you're in a home that's very infested, you put your phone down to talk to somebody, they'll crawl into your phone. They'll crawl into your laptop. They'll crawl into your flat screen TV. That's just how bad they are, because they like warm places. So that's one of the things that we have to teach our young folks, anybody who's like, I don't want to go to this place because they're infested. Well, you know, help, you know, don't report them, but say, hey, you know, I got resources. You go talk to this gentleman, you know, he'll help you. Mm-hmm. Come talk to me, I'll talk to you, you know. Any place where they feel comfortable, you know, because if you know they're infested, you don't want to sit down and you're like, oh, no, you know, crawling on me, you know. People get the willies, they get the EBGBs. And I don't blame them, because people have never seen bed bugs until recently. They're like, what is this thing? Is that's a bed bug. They are like, oh my God. I'm like, exactly.
1: And so maybe if, like, for instance, if I had bed bugs, maybe just being more cautious and checking my clothes before, maybe I go to work or something, so that way I'm not bringing them to public places to spread. Would that be helpful?
2: Yeah, if you feel like you're getting them from the workplace or from giving somebody a ride, you know, precaution your passengers, precaution your work people, or if you know someone who's bringing them into the building, because, you know, we work at IHS. It's a public domain. You know, sometimes you go in there like, oh, I know that person, but I don't want to say their name. You go, then you walk away, then you find one crawling on a seat, then you look around, make sure, and you go over and get it, and you get it, and you put it, throw it away. I've done that several times. Mm-hmm. I just don't want to mention no names, you know, in public. I'm trying to embarrass this individual, because it is hard, especially if people you know, or especially if people who are like, oh, they're in denial, because these bed bugs are, they're really such a nuisance, and they're embarrassing. People go into denial right away. Because, well, I live clean. Because, like I said before, they don't discriminate. They don't care who you are. Mm-hmm. People don't understand that part. And that's one thing I'm trying to stress to the younger generation, because they don't understand that they don't care who you are. They don't care what your last name is. They don't care, you know, if you live in West Hills or Trailer Courts or Greeley Heights or Wolf Point. They're everywhere. I didn't know how far they were until I started working here. There's some people who are invested in some Nashville. You know, that's a quiet neighborhood up there. How? And that's how quickly they spread. You know, turns out they had children going to school, you know, catching hitchhikers from back home. And you got to check your bags every day, and that's a nuisance, but that's how we have to get them stopped, is to check your clothes, check your backpack, any place where they get high.
3: That's a lot of really awesome information, Woody. Thank you. And thank you also for sharing about your experience. I think that's really impactful. And that's one of the things that I see as a helpful tool, is just talking about it and recognizing that this is something that a lot

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1: If I was your boyfriend, I'd never let you go. 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
1: It's the 2026 Back to School Barbecue on Thursday, September 3rd from 4 till 6 p.m. at the Warm Springs K-8 Academy. Once again this year, there'll be the Family Resource Fair set up around the school track. It's hot dogs and hamburgers for the barbecue. 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The 2026 Back to School Barbecue, Thursday, September 3rd from 4 till 6 p.m. at the Warm Springs K-8 Academy.
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0: This is Our People and Mother Earth on KWSO. For the past 40 years, KWSO has been sharing information and tribal voices within the Warm Springs community. To celebrate our 40th anniversary, we are taking a look back at 2011 when we focused on capturing stories from elders. Here is a program segment featuring Utwai Elder Reggie Winneshut talking about how life changed in the boarding school.
1: I'm probably one of the last few that do remember boarding school days, what a happy days those were, and a wonderful life, even though we were taken away from our family and moved into the school building to live and learn the white man way with the white man education, because we were denied the use of our own living native tongue, because we had to learn how to live like today's white man world. Most of that is already gone by. All those wonderful happy days of all the native tongue and the teaching, because that had more impact and understanding for the children that did learn it and talk it. They lived a happier life, not like present day, because those teaching back then had a wonderful feeling to hear them encourage their children to do better things in life for their own good, regardless of their age or the location where they were living. Because here on Warm Springs, we were one big happy family by learning the native tongue and the wonderful teaching that our children had learned from the adults, what is known today as the seniors. It is a sad thing to say. All that is gone. No one lives that way, because to me, there is just too much of the white man way of life and teaching. All our good teachers are all gone. I miss our chiefs of that time, no matter who they were, no matter what part of their reservation. They always had wonderful, encouraging words as they had visited you up in the Simnasha area. And even over here at Siksikwe, where we all work together as one big happy family, irregardless of our race. Everyone got along like a brother and sister, no matter what tribe we belong to. It's a wonderful feeling.

people thought. But now I care more, and nobody out here's got it figured out. So therefore, I've lost all hope of a happy ending, depending on whether or not it's worth it. So insecure, no one's perfect, we spend it with no shame, we blow that. Like Coltrane, we in here. Like Rogaine, or leave it. Like Cobain. And when I'm long gone, whole crew singing swan song, cause we all just ticking time bombs. Got a Lambo like LeBron's mom, and no matter where all of my friends go, yeah. Emily, fam, and Lorenzo, all of them people my kinfolk. At least I think so. Can't tell.

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1: Measles and other respiratory illnesses. What else can I do to protect myself and others from measles and other viruses? Up to 9 in 10 people who are not vaccinated for measles will become infected if they are close to an infected person. It is the most contagious virus known to humans. The MMR vaccine is highly effective in preventing measles. It is safe and prevents devastating outbreaks. Vaccination helps protect the child who is vaccinated, and high vaccination rates protect those who are unable to be vaccinated, who are most vulnerable. Those most at risk are unvaccinated individuals or infants, immunosuppressed individuals, and pregnant women. The best way to protect yourself and others you care about is to get vaccinated.
2: With online dating becoming more common, the rise of romance scams is becoming more prevalent in the dating scene. It's important to realize the warning signs of a romance scam to save you or someone you know. Older adults are at the highest risk of getting scammed, but it's important to remember that romance scams can happen to anyone. Signs of romance scams include but are not limited to someone that messages or shows you a lot of interest out of the blue, a profile that seems too good to be true, such as a famous person or model. They may promise to meet with you but fail to show up. And lastly, they will try to isolate you from your friends and family. To save yourself from getting scammed online, remember to never give out any of your personal information. 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And take things slow and ask questions. A scammer may try to rush a relationship to try and gain your trust and manipulate your emotions. And always remember to stay safe when using the internet.
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watch the stuff I post. Come on, man. Say I'm turning big girls into pros. 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They say I get groupies at my shows. Come on, man. All the rumors are true.

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0: This is the Warm Springs program on KWSO. No one really wants to think about bed bugs, but increasingly they are an issue for a lot of people in our community. Bed bugs don't fly or jump. Instead, they move from place to place by hitching a ride on luggage, clothing, backpacks, used furniture, and bedding. Woodrow Picard is the Community Health Pest Control Manager here in Warm Springs. And on this month's Community Health Podcast, What the Health, he talks with social worker Charlene Moody and Dr. Michaela Fry.
1: So you talked about hitchhikers. What can we do as a community to maybe not necessarily tell people not to come in our homes if you have bed bugs, but to be aware of if you do have bed bugs, maybe be cautious of spreading our little friends from house to house?
2: Yeah, when you have hitchhikers, or you think you do, or you're like, oh, I'm getting this from school or from my next door neighbor's house or my siblings or somebody in your family, one thing I taught my kids is that before you walk in the house, you got to do the dance. You go outside in the carport and you take your backpack and you open it and you take everything out. You know, if it's cold, you know, you stand by, you know, and you take your hat off, you check your hat, check your clothes. And that was so annoying for my kids for like 3.5 years doing the dance outside. That's what I called it. You know, just make sure you check your shoes, check your shoelaces, because they'll hide anywhere. If you're in a home that's very infested, you put your phone down to talk to somebody, they'll crawl into your phone. They'll crawl into your laptop. They'll crawl into your flat screen TV. That's just how bad they are, because they like warm places. So that's one of the things that we have to teach our young folks, anybody who's like, I don't want to go to this place because they're infested. Well, you know, help, you know, don't report them, but say, hey, you know, I got resources. You go talk to this gentleman, you know, he'll help you. Mm-hmm. Come talk to me, I'll talk to you, you know. Any place where they feel comfortable, you know, because if you know they're infested, you don't want to sit down and you're like, oh, no, you know, crawling on me, you know. Mm-hmm. People get the willies, they get the EBGBs. And I don't blame them, because people have never seen bed bugs. Until recently, they're like, what is this thing? That's a bed bug. They are like, oh my God. I'm like, exactly.
1: And so maybe if, like, for instance, if I had bed bugs, maybe just being more cautious and checking my clothes before, maybe I go to work or something, so that way I'm not bringing them to public places to spread. Would that be helpful?
2: Yeah, if you feel like you're getting them from the workplace or from giving somebody a ride, you know, precaution your passengers, precaution your work people, or if you know someone who's bringing them into the building, because, you know, we work at IHS, it's a public domain. You know, sometimes you go in there like, oh, I know that person, but I don't want to say their name. You go, then you walk away, then you find one crawling on a seat, then you look around, make sure, and you go over and get a... And you get it, you put it, throw it away. I've done that several times. Mm-hmm. I just don't want to mention no names, you know, in public. I'm trying to embarrass this individual, because it is hard, especially if people you know, or especially people who are like, oh, they're in denial. Because these bed bugs are, they're really such a nuisance, and they're embarrassing. People go into denial right away. Because, well, I live clean, because like I said before, they don't discriminate. They don't care who you are. People don't understand that part. And that's one thing I'm trying to stress to the younger generation, because they don't understand that they don't care who you are. They don't care what your last name is. They don't care, you know, if you live in West Hills or Trailer Courts or Greeley Heights or Wolf Point. They're everywhere. I didn't know how far they were until I started working here. There's some people who are invested in some Nashville. You know, that's a quiet neighborhood up there. How? And that's how quickly they spread. You know, it turns out they had children going to school. You know, catching hitchhikers from back home. And you got to check your bags every day, and that's a nuisance, but that's how we have to get them stopped, is to check your clothes, check your backpack, any place where they get high.
3: That's a lot of really awesome information, Woody. Thank you. And thank you also for sharing about your experience. I think that's really impactful. And that's one of the things that I see as a helpful tool, is just talking about it and recognizing that this is something that a lot of people are facing, and we can provide resources and take care of this issue when we know about it and when people are able and willing to allow some of that help to come. And that can be a really hard step to make, but it's really important, and we have resources like you here to help with that.
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1: Measles and other respiratory illnesses. What else can I do to protect myself and others from measles and other viruses? Measles is a disease caused by a virus. It lives in the nose and throat of an infected person. It is spread easily through breathing, coughing, and sneezing. When someone who is infected coughs, sneezes, or talks, infected droplets spray into the air or land on a surface. The measles virus can last for hours in the air and on surfaces. When others breathe the contaminated air or touch the infected surface, then touch their eyes, nose, or mouth, they can become infected. Measles is so contagious that 9 out of 10 unvaccinated people close to an infected person can be infected. Infected people can spread measles to others 4 days before through 4 days after a rash appears. The best way to protect yourself and others you care about is to get vaccinated.
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3: Icht, number one. Makst, number two. Shun, number three. Lukt, number four. Gunma, number five. Tram, number six. Sinmakst, number seven. Gutlkt, number eight. Is number nine. Yashilcham, number 10.
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0: 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What are the symptoms of measles? Symptoms include fever, cough, runny nose, eye irritation, feeling miserable, and rash. 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
1: Nichti tatpas. 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Samkukt. Bag or purse. Takmash. Takmash. Hat.
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1: Haga.
2: Who?
1: Haga. Haga Maso.
2: Who is that?
1: Haga Maso. Haga Mai Igyao.
2: Who came in?
1: Haga Mai Igyao. Haga Mio Nani.
2: Whose name is that?
1: Haga Mio Nani. Ha'u.
2: What?
1: Ha'u. Ha'u Mani Pani.
2: Here's, how's everything?
1: Ha'u Mani Pani. Ha'u Manai.
2: What happened?
1: Ha'u Manai. Ha'u Duwau.
2: What else?
1: Ha'u Duwau. Hano.
2: Where?
1: Hano. Hano Umia.
2: Where are you going?
1: Hano Umia. Hano Osumagoni.
2: Where is that woman?
1: Hano Osumagoni. Hano Kate.
2: Where is he sitting?
1: Hano Kate. Hanano.
2: When?
1: Hanano. Hanano da apigyauk.
2: When are we going to speak?
1: Hanano da apigyauk. Hanano da misumuk.
2: When are we going to gather?
1: Hanano da misumuk. Hana no rami tini hanyok.
2: When are we going to have a meeting?
1: Hana no rami tini hanyok. Anu somo amai tenakapani.
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2: Kachba. Skwon. I wonder where. Kachba. Skon. Dala ach. Maybe or perhaps. Dala ach. Mica. You. Mica. Dikaga. Right here. Dikaga. Kanchich. When? Kanchich. 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Half past. Eichklauchtich. Saiba. Straight up. Saiba. Ooh, together. Ooh, skab, to meet. Skab.
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0: This is Our People and Mother Earth on KWSO. For the past 40 years, KWSO has been sharing information and tribal voices within the Warm Springs community. To celebrate our 40th anniversary, we are taking a look back at 2011 when we focused on capturing stories from elders. Here is a program segment featuring Atwai Lucinda Green sharing about tanning hides.
1: Well, as far back as I can remember as a child, we were always in a tannery with my grandmother, Molly David. And if not in her tannery, then it would be in my mother, Edna David's tannery. But we were always, I used to have to help them with scraping the hair and keeping the fire going and helping them soften the hide. I was always in there, and we'd stay there all day, just have our little snack in there, which was always like dried deer meat or dry eels or something. But hide tanning to me right now is just like a wonderful memory of going back to those days, because there was many people, many women that tanned hides throughout this reservation, and that was their survival. And it was just where they would tan the hide and they'd use them for burial. They'd use them for making the moccasins and gloves. They traded with neighbors across the river for pots and pans or some blankets, but they'd trade gloves, always making handmade gloves. And then they would take their hides down to Dan Macy's store, and Dan Macy would buy the hides. And so that was how many of the people survived, or they would take hides in there and just to buy the groceries that they needed. But I can still look back and see the old people tanning. It seemed like it's all they did was work. It was very hard physical work. It just brings back such fond memories. And I talk to people about tanning. They've heard that I was starting to tan and wanted to be a part of it. And they would always say, yeah, I remember my grandmother tanning. One was Myra Shawaway, who I talked to. And she says, I have two drawing knives that belong to my grandmother. And she said, I need to take them out. And so she's going to be coming down to learn how to tan. And then she said, that's all I remember. She said, as I stand here today, is the smell of my grandmother when she would come in from the tannery. And she says, I kind of miss that once you think about it. She said, because it was a wonderful time in those days where families were always together and we were always working, doing something.
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1: Measles and other respiratory illnesses. What else can I do to protect myself and others from measles and other viruses? Up to 9 in 10 people who are not vaccinated for measles will become infected if they are close to an infected person. It is the most contagious virus known to humans. The MMR vaccine is highly effective in preventing measles. It is safe and prevents devastating outbreaks. Vaccination helps protect the child who is vaccinated, and high vaccination rates protect those who are unable to be vaccinated, who are most vulnerable. Those most at risk are unvaccinated individuals or infants, immunosuppressed individuals, and pregnant women. The best way to protect yourself and others you care about is to get vaccinated.
2: For thousands of years, Native people lived along the Columbia River and its tributaries. Tribes and bands traded with one another over a large region. Salmon was a food staple that anchored people to the river. Wayam was one of history's great marketplaces. A half a dozen tribes had permanent villages between Celilo Falls and where the city of the Dalles now stands. As many as 5,000 people would gather to trade, feast, and participate in games and religious ceremonies.
3: For centuries, Celilo Falls, or Wayam, was where Indians caught the giant Chinook and other food salmon that struggled to make their way upstream through the rocky barrier of tumbling water and swift, narrow channels. The ancient ones left a record of their lives in the ashes of campfires and buried sanctuaries of their dead. They left tools and weapons, items of adornment, and samples of their art. Their record of habitation proves Wayam to be one of the longest occupied sites on the continent.
2: Elders and chiefs regulated the fishing permitted none until after the first salmon feast. Each day, fishing started and ended at the sounds of the whistle. Elders and others without family members able to fish could take what they needed from the catches. Visiting tribes were given what they could transport to their homes. The rest belonged to fishers and their families.
3: On the morning of March 10th, 1957, the massive steel and concrete gates of the Dalles Dam closed and choked back the downstream surge of the Columbia River. 6 hours later, and 8 miles upstream, Celilo Falls, the age-old Indian salmon fishery, was underwater. Since then, many of the Wayam leaders have passed on, but the spirit of Wayam, which some say means echo of falling water, still lives in the traditions and religions, indeed in the very soul of Columbia River Indian people.
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1: 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Ladies and gentlemen, kick

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4: Niechmeisky, it's Thursday, it's July 16th. How about them afternoon thunderstorms yesterday? Left a fair amount of water on the ground, at least over here. But then it's like once you get to the industrial park over in Madras, never happened. It's the most bizarre thing. There's big puddles of water from that point forward into Warm Springs. And the air smells really nice this morning. Those weather details. What'll happen today? I don't know. We'll find out. Here's something happening today. There's a youth there's a youth basketball camp today and tomorrow at the Youth Center Gym. From 9:15 to 11:30 a.m. The Community Wellness Center has the Sandlot Softball every Thursday at 10 at the Paiumsha Field. Everyone's welcome to join them for slow-pitch softball games and music every Thursday during summer break. The Madras Community Food Pantry will be open from 10 to 1 today. They're located on Culver Highway. The Life Raft Food Pantry in Maupin is open on Thursdays from 10 to 3. The Dufour School Pantry is also open today from 4:30 to 6:30. And the Neighbor to Neighbor Food Pantry in Wamek is open on the first and the third Thursdays of the month. They are open today from 1 to 4 p.m. Warm Springs Community... I'm off to a rough start here. Warm Springs Community Health. Mobile medical clinics can help folks with medical problems, medications, STI tests, and by appointment procedures. Today from 10 to 3, they'll be at the Sanasho Fire Station. There are also clinics scheduled for July 23rd at the Thursday Market and July 28th at the Shelter Dining Hall. 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Stop by the KWSO booth for your chance to win tickets to one of the Indian Head Casino summer concerts. The drawing will be July 30th. Pickup for Veggie RX participants will be from 11 to 2 with Barbara at the HDFFA table. And if you're eligible and opted in, delivery will begin around 2:30 p.m. At the Senior Center today, there's senior fitness class this morning, 10:45 to 11:45, with the lunch for those who participate. The Sacred Road Summer Program for kids in kindergarten through sixth grade is happening today and tomorrow behind the Community Center from 3 to 5 p.m. and includes games, crafts, snacks, and a Bible story. No registration is necessary. Kids can just show up. They'll have the program every other week through the end of July. Thursday groups at Warm Springs Behavioral Health are on Second Thought at 4 and Embodiment Practice with Dr. Tam from 4 to 5:30 p.m. Dr. Tam's group is open to the public. Warm Springs Nation T-Ball registration being taken in person in the Family Resource Center Conference Room this evening from 6 to 8 p.m. And then again next week on the 21st, 22nd, and 23rd from 5:30 to 7:30. There is no cost to register your kids for T-ball. Birth certificates are required to verify age, and your kids need to be 6 or 7 years old to participate. That's a first look at today's calendar. 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
3: 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Nami Watsukwaya. Shumaya Karo. Shumawanoya.
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4: This is What the Health from Warm Springs Community Health. Community Health Nurse Sean Windsor and Dr. Michaela Fry talk about the treatment for STIs and screenings.
5: Chlamydia is treated with an oral antibiotic, doxycycline. You take one capsule twice a day for 7 days.
6: There are a couple of other regimens too, based on whether you have just a chlamydia infection or additional infections at the same time.
5: And sometimes that happens on screenings. We can see people that have both chlamydia and gonorrhea, or chlamydia and trichomonas. Chlamydia and bacterial vaginosis is fairly common. And syphilis is probably the other big one. We've had an outbreak in the community in past years that we worked very hard to get under control, but there are cases that still pop up.
6: I think I was reviewing the county health data for Jefferson County from 2024 that syphilis had the highest incidence in Jefferson County, meaning there were the most new cases of syphilis diagnosed in this county as opposed to all the other counties in Oregon.
5: Correct. At one time, probably close to 20 years ago, we had the highest rate of chlamydia of any county in this state.
6: What are our screening options for sexually transmitted infections to detect these?
5: Chlamydia and gonorrhea are picked up on a urine sample, so there's nothing terribly invasive.
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0: 91.9 FM, KWS, Clark Tanako and the First People. Good morning to you. It's 21 minutes after 6 o'clock on a Thursday morning. Hope you're off to a good start. Looks like it's going to be a A-OK day, a little cooler than yesterday. In fact, I was just reading, it's going to be 118 degrees in Death Valley, California. So, you know, if you're sensitive to high heat, maybe that's not the place for you to be. It's going to be dramatically cooler here today. And Liz will have those weather details for you in just a moment. It's all after the news right here on KWSO.
1: Good morning. This is KWSO News. I'm Liz Smith. The Warm Springs Community Health Program hosted a free educational session on dementia yesterday, and attendees were able to gather a wealth of information regarding dementia and physical therapy. Shanita Yatin is a medical social worker with Warm Springs Community Health.
2: Today, just wanted to share information to the community about dementia behaviors by Dr. Allison Lindeer from OHSU. Focus is to help our caregivers in the community who take care of our elders who either been recently diagnosed with dementia or is struggling with some dementia symptoms or may not know and maybe have some memory challenges and maybe need to go further and either come out and reach out to me and I can help connect you with our community health providers that could come out and do a home assessment and come and do a MoCA evaluation to test their cognitive status, or even perhaps I can help connect them with their primary care provider in the clinic and do a cognitive assessment if you're having some memory problems. But the focus was to get some more education out to our community who may feel maybe some stigma and or just don't know. So that's why it's okay to come and reach out, because it's important to get your brain health checked, and also it's okay to ask questions too. And I also help caregivers with a resource booklet too if those are been recently diagnosed with dementia or some other form of cognitive decline. I have a resource booklet specifically for them to help with struggling with dementia behaviors and active daily living skills, and also some self-care strategies for our caregivers.
1: Shanita encourages folks who are looking for information or support to reach out to her at 541-553-2352, extension 6288. A major new report warns that recent federal funding cuts are quietly undermining safety in Native communities. The report from the Urban Indian Health Institute surveys more than 200 tribal organizations and programs nationwide. It reveals that federal funding cuts implemented since early 2025 have severely disrupted services for survivors of domestic violence, sexual assault, and families of missing and murdered Indigenous people. Nearly two-thirds of the surveyed organizations report being substantially impacted, with many forced to scale back victim services. Advocates point out that these cuts often stemmed from federal efforts targeting diversity, equity, and inclusion programs. However, they emphasize that funding for Native health and safety is a legal treaty and trust obligation tied to political sovereignty, not race. The Institute is calling on Congress to secure stable, long-term funding to protect Native survivors and honor those treaty obligations. Researchers have known for years that wildland firefighters have higher rates of mortality from lung cancer and cardiovascular disease linked to smoke exposure. Now, for the first time, the U.S. Forest Service is recommending the use of N95 respirators for federal wildland firefighters. Heather Heward is a senior fire ecology and management instructor at the University of Idaho. Heward says those respirators are a step in the right direction, but there's also a need to look for other ways to reduce unnecessary smoke exposure, like during mop-up.
3: There are absolutely instances where a fire was not mopped up thoroughly and then started to move again. That is an important thing to prevent. And there are lots of other times where the specifications of the mop-up are really just to keep people busy.
1: Federal guidelines say firefighters should not use respirators during strenuous work or when respirators could hinder communication. That's news. KWSO weather's coming up.
4: It's the 2026 Back to School Barbecue on Thursday, September 3rd from 4 till 6 p.m. at the Warm Springs K-8 Academy. Once again this year, there'll be the Family Resource Fair set up around the school track. It's hot dogs and hamburgers for the barbecue. This is an opportunity for families to connect with teachers and school staff ahead of the new school year. It's a way for the Warm Springs community to say education is important and we support our students and our schools. schools. The 2026 Back to School Barbecue, Thursday, September 3rd from 4 till 6 p.m. at the Warm Springs K-8 Academy.
1: KWSO weather today will be sunny with a high near 91 degrees. Winds start out light and variable, shifting to the northwest at 13 to 18 miles per hour by late morning. Gusts may reach 32 miles per hour. Tonight stays mostly clear, cooling to around 53 degrees, and Friday brings more sunshine with temperatures up to 94 degrees. It's 627. I'm Liz Smith reporting for KWSO News.

0: 91.9 FM, KWSO, the Silver Cloud Singers, President's Day, 34 minutes after 6 o'clock. It's the morning routine here on KWSO. I, of course, am the Will Man. Thank you for tuning in. Here at KWSO, our operations rely in part on support from local business through underwriting. So please let those businesses we mentioned know that you appreciate their support of KWSO. Just ahead this morning, we got your word with the champ. It's all after Mitch Anthony and the Daily Dose right here on KWSO.
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4: Mitch Anthony here with today's Daily Dose. If you're seeking an improved existence this year, keep in mind that happiness is in no way connected to wealth. These are the words of economic historian and author Richard Easterlin. Easterlin has found that although the gross domestic product per capita in the United States has more than doubled in the last half century, there has been absolutely no improvement in the percentage of happy people. Even though each generation has more income than its predecessor, each generation wants more than its predecessor, points out Easterlin. He states that one of our most enduring cultural beliefs is that another 10 to 20% increase in income would make each one of us perfectly happy. The flaw in that belief is that it doesn't take into account that aspirations rise as a function of a rise in income. In other words, when you finally get what you want, you'll probably want something else. If today you're trying to keep up with the Joneses, you could eventually find yourself trying to keep up with the Bill Gateses of the world. Where does this chase end? True happiness lies in wanting what we have, not in wanting what we don't have. Mitch Anthony reminding you once again that life is whatever you make it.
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5: Today, Word with a Champ is at the 96th celebration of the Sheridan Wyo Rodeo and World Championship Indian Relay Races. My guest today is a young man that I met riding bareback bucking horses 50 years ago. In fact, he was my mentor. I traveled from Inola, Oklahoma near Tulsa to Rose Hill, Kansas near Wichita to learn how to ride, and he taught me well. He was very good. A bareback rider, a saddle bronc rider, Wrangler National Finals Rodeo qualifier in both events, a great stock contractor, and now inducted into the Professional Rodeo Cowboys Association Hall of Fame. Hello, Ike Sankey. It's good to see you, partner.
8: Been a long time, Randy. Good to see you.
5: Our life and culture and sport has been a life of hellos and goodbyes, and as much as we're both involved, we haven't crossed paths much, so that is interesting, and you're looking good, buddy.
8: Well, I feel good. Yeah.
5: Tell us your story.
8: My brother and I started rodeoing in Wichita, Kansas at Little Britches Rodeo. My dad traded horses, and we'd ride those horses and take them to little local fun day, play day, flag races, and all kinds of crap, and then trade them horses off. And my brother was the High Point senior boy at One Saddle Club, and they sponsored him in Little Britches Rodeo in Wichita. Of course, I was thick-headed enough that I thought, well, shoot, if he can do this, I can. And so we both entered. He was in the senior division, had to get on full-grown bulls, full-grown horses. Of course, I was in the junior division, got on Hereford steers and yearling colts, so I had an easier time of it that day than he did. You know, I mean, I stayed on both mine, win first in both events, which didn't mean much, you know, but just staying on pretty well sensed that. So we kind of thought we liked that and could do that. So we went home, and Dad was real supportive. We built an arena, and we bought some practice stock, and we started practicing. It just kind of went from there. We were both real fortunate. Early God-given talent that we could ride bucking horses and bulls. And I made the finals first when I was 18. Lyle made the finals the next year, as did I. That first year I went to the finals, I did a rodeo school with Freckles Brown in Ulysses, Kansas. He called me and wanted me to go teach the bareback riding there, which I was 18 years old and hadn't been to the finals yet, and I was pretty intimidated. But that's where the rodeo school deal started. And then my brother Lyle, of course, has put on schools ever since then. And And I did a lot of schools with him when we were in Kansas, and I got busier being a stock contractor and doing other things. And that's where the stock contracting business really came from, was started those schools. You know, we had to have the livestock for those. So I went out and got three or four little high school rodeos, and I enjoyed doing that. I didn't really care to travel that much, but I found out later that putting on rodeos, you travel more than you do when you're rodeoing and riding. So we started producing rodeos then, and it just went from there. And I've been very lucky. I've had a very strong support staff my whole life. I've got two great kids. Wade now owns Sankey Rodeo Company, he and Matt Sharping. My daughter Ryan was a partner at one time, and then Wade and Matt bought the rest of my part out and hers. So that's pretty much where we're at now.
5: You have been catapulted with your hard work, intelligence, family support into the major leagues of this sport, and this is one of the best rodeos in the country here in Sheridan. And you've also done other rodeos. Through your success in your life, is there something that you can share with the youth listening that might catapult them into the levels that you have seen in your life?
8: There's one little word called care, and it's hard to find nowadays. People that actually care about what they're doing. If you don't care about the job you have or the job you do, hell, go find something else to do. Don't waste your time with it, because if you don't care about it, you're not going to do it good. You might do it okay, but you're never going to succeed and excel. And you know, I don't care if you're flipping hamburgers at McDonald's. If you care about your job and you work at it, people are going to notice that. You'll be the manager in 6 months.
5: That's words of our champion, my hero and mentor, Ike Sankey. Ike, thank you very much for all you have done for me and your care for the cowboy world. God bless you, partner.
8: Thank you. Appreciate it.
9: Good job.
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0: 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Earl Bullhead and the Common Man Singers. Let's fill up that hot audio job. It's 46 minutes after 8 o'clock. 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There we go. Maybe that's a new moniker. Who knows? It is time to check in with KWSO Newsroom. Good morning over there, Liz.
1: Good morning. This is KWSO News. I'm Liz Smith. The eel-like fish known as Pacific lamprey eel get a little love from the uninitiated with their toothy maw used to suck blood from fish. They have perhaps the most unflattering smile in the animal kingdom. But to many people, these ancient critters are important as both an indicator species and a food source for our tribal people. KLCC's Brian Bull has this report on ongoing efforts to restore their numbers across Oregon waterways and beyond.
2: It's a sunny day at Coyote Creek, 10 miles west of Eugene. A large truck is parked by an old bridge spanning the water. Aldwin Keel greets a crowd of people who've come to learn about his special cargo.
3: I work with the Confederate Tribes of Warm Springs. I'm the lamprey biologist. I translocate lamprey from Bonneville back to my Warm Springs reservation.
2: Translocation is moving adult fish from rivers to waterways above dams. Keel says it's his first year helping the Columbia River Intertribal Fish Commission, or CRITFIC, with this operation. He's got 100 lamprey from John Day and Bonneville, which he'll release here and in the Long Tom River, where they've not been a regular sight for 75 years. The U.S. Fish and Wildlife Service deems them a species of concern. Keel says the larvae help clean the creek beds.
3: They're filter feeders. They clean out whatever is in the sediment. That's where they stay for many years before they go out to the ocean.
2: It's important to note that the Pacific lamprey is a welcome and important part of this ecosystem, unlike the invasive sea lampreys that historically have caused fish declines in the Great Lakes region. Courtney Goltz, a lamprey biologist who also works with the tribe, says CRITFIC efforts have gone on for 20 years, but dam development has hindered their migration.
4: And the upper Willamette tributaries are areas that have been completely impassable to lamprey for decades. So these are reintroductions to areas that do not have Pacific lamprey, and as of today, they now do.
2: The fisheries team takes the lamprey down to Coyote Creek in large plastic buckets. The fish loop and squirm over each other before slipping into the water. Elizabeth Goward, Community Engagement Manager for the Mackenzie River Trust, engages a few kids who wonder why the lamprey have already snuck under logs and rocks.
5: They can tell that it's bright out, and so they're more likely to get eaten by things like birds, foxes, and coyotes. Isn't that amazing?
2: Yeah. Getting lamprey love going is a bit of a sell. Their round, toothy maws used to clamp onto fish are startling, and even inspired a 2014 made-for-TV horror movie called Blood Lake, Attack of the Killer Lampreys.
6: These lampreys, they're hungry, determined, and they're dangerous.
7: No, it's not like that.
2: Raymond Ellenwood Jr. is a fisheries technician with the Nez Perce tribe. At another remote location near Hills Creek Dam outside Oak Ridge, he and a few others are releasing lamprey at a former Boy Scout campsite.
8: Okay, last group, you want to let a couple more go?
2: The goal is to have adult lampreys stay and mate, creating little lampreys called ameces. Ellenwood and fellow technician Jared Wiaskis explain what they do.
7: The ameces, they burrow into the sand, into the substrate, and they'll filter feed off of the detritus in the river or the stream.
9: And what they're doing is the adults are smelling the ameces that are upriver in those river systems. They're telling them, hey, that river system's good. There's a good spawning habit. That's where we want to go.
2: If all goes to plan, lamprey released here and in the Long Tom watershed area will start migrating to the Pacific Ocean around 2030 and come back as adults 4 years later. CRITFIC and partners have their work cut out for them. While lamprey once teamed in the millions through the Columbia River Basin, only 23,000 were recorded in 2010.
10: We want to welcome you guys to our annual lamprey celebration.
2: The PR side of things is on the up and up. Recently at the Clackamas RV Park in Oregon City, more than 1,200 people signed up for the annual Yakima Nation Willamette Falls Lamprey Celebration.
11: This is only the fifth year, and each year it gets bigger and bigger. Initially, there were maybe not even 100 people.
2: Jeremy Five Crows is with CRITFIC, which has also partnered with tribes and agencies like the U.S. Army Corps of Engineers and the Bonneville Dam to support and promote Lamprey. It's a half day of native music, boat tours of the falls, educational presentations, even a lunch with grilled lamprey. CRITFIC has revised its plan to improve lamprey populations. In a report released last year, they said they're frustrated by the lack of funding, staff, and accountability from state and federal agencies. They've added a two-part plan with technical documents for scientists, students, and resource managers, and a policy brief for lawmakers. Again, Jeremy Five Crows.
11: The lamprey has been around 450 million years. We're closer to a T-Rex than a T-Rex was to lamprey. That's how far back they go. So the thought of just in the past 100 years that we could drive something extinct that's been on Earth for that long is terrible.
2: I'm Brian Bull, reporting in Oregon City.
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1: KWSO weather, sunny today with a high of 91. Northwest winds pick up later this morning with gusts near 32 miles per hour. Tonight, mostly clear, a low of 53 and lighter west winds. Friday stays sunny and warmer, a high of 94. It is 6:52. I'm Liz Smith reporting for KWSO News.

0: This is Our People in Mother Earth on KWSO. For the past 40 years, KWSO has been sharing information and tribal voices within the Warm Springs community. To celebrate our 40th anniversary, we are taking a look back at 2011 when we focused on capturing stories from elders. Here is a program segment featuring Atwai Elder Lydia Frank.
1: I was born in Log Springs. That's where my mother grew up. Her family, that's where they lived, in Log Springs at that time. And I really didn't grow up around here. I went over to Rock Creek, Washington, where I lived with my grandma until I was about 6 years old. My dad went after me because I had to go to boarding school here. Where I grew up with my grandmother in Rock Creek, we lived in a teepee, a wigwam, I guess what you'd call wigwam, and near a river where we got our water and where we took our bath and whatever else every day. I remember how hard it was. At that time, though, it didn't seem like if it was hard. It seemed like it was just the way we grew up, the way we lived everyday life. It seemed like it was a happy life for me. I always wished it was like that again. Because I don't hardly remember the end days, but when spring came, I know we went out horseback way out up in the hills to dig roots. That was how we survived on our Indian food in them days. We had to go out and dig plenty of roots so we could have that for the winter. And then later on we'd go huckleberry picking to Maud Adams. Then we'd move to Celilo, where my father used to fish during fall time. A lot of Indians gathered there fall time, and they'd fish from all over. It was full of Indians. Just a lot of Indians came there to fish. Then later we moved back home, and that's where we stayed for the winter. When my father went after me to come home to go to school, it was kind of different being with my mother. We didn't go to school every day from home. We went to the boarding school, and that's where we stayed all winter. All the children did.
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4: Live from NPR News in Washington, I'm Windsor Johnston. The Commerce Department is reporting a modest uptick in retail sales last month. Stocks on Wall Street this morning opened lower. NPR Scott Horsley reports the Dow Jones Industrial Average was down about 23 points in early trading.
5: 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Spending at auto dealers revved up, while online sales got a boost from Amazon's Prime Day promotion. Spending at gas stations was sharply lower in June, thanks to falling gasoline prices. Gas prices have started climbing again now the U.S. ceasefire with Iran has unraveled. AAA says the average price of regular gas jumped a nickel a gallon overnight. The average price of diesel fuels climbed back above $5 a gallon. New applications for unemployment benefits fell last week. 208,000 people applied for jobless aid. That's a 10-week low and suggests that layoffs remain uncommon. Asian stocks were mostly lower overnight. Scott Horsley, NPR News, Washington.
4: Acting Attorney General Todd Blanche faced a tough round of questioning during his Senate confirmation hearing on Wednesday. NPR's Carrie Johnson reports members of both parties pressed Blanche about his independence and his relationship with President Trump.
6: Blanche worked as Trump's personal lawyer for a couple years. He defended Trump in cases that involve election interference, classified documents, and Democrats say he's still serving Donald Trump instead of the Constitution. Then, under questioning, Blanche seemed to make a slip of the tongue. Here he is being questioned by Republican Senator John Kennedy of Louisiana.
7: Are you and President Trump friends?
8: I'm his lawyer, was his lawyer, and now I'm the Deputy Attorney General.
6: Blanche went on to say he's not a yes man and that his time defending Trump should not define his long career.
4: That's NPR's Carrie Johnson reporting. Israeli lawmakers continue to rush through a number of controversial laws before a scheduled recess this week. Among the new laws passed, a bill that guts the power of attorney general. NPR's Carrie Khan reports from Tel Aviv.
9: Revamping the role of Israel's top lawyer has been high on Benjamin Netanyahu's agenda to overhaul the judicial system. The newly approved law gives the prime minister more power in the hiring and firing of the attorney general, as well as allowing the government to ignore legal rulings. Critics say such legislation removes the guardrails against corruption and strengthens the power of the prime minister. Lawmakers also passed a sweeping bill exempting the ultra-Orthodox from military service and banning prosecution of religious draft dodgers. Israel's high court already paused the law, ruling it unconstitutional. The current Knesset session with its far-right majority ends this week. Lawmakers won't meet again until after national elections this fall. Carrie Khan, NPR News, Tel Aviv.
4: This is NPR News. Smoke from more than 100 wildfires in Canada is spreading across the Midwest and Northeast. Air quality alerts are in effect from the Great Lakes to New England, with pollution reaching unhealthy levels in some areas. A thick haze has settled over New York City and could move farther into the Mid-Atlantic today. Forecasters say the smoke could begin clearing by Friday. Another large data center project facing significant criticism is now being scaled back. Oracle says it will reduce the environmental impact of its massive Project Jupiter development in rural New Mexico. Jenny Kinsey of member station KANW has more.
10: Environmental groups have voiced opposition to the 1,400-acre site since it was introduced last year. One point of contention? Increased air pollution from the site that will house OpenAI, known for ChatGPT. Oracle's head of global cloud infrastructure, Julia Robbins, says public concern led the company to pivot away from piping in natural gas and to instead use fuel cell technology that emits less pollution.
11: The point is, we're listening now and we've shifted our approach significantly.
10: Oracle filed a new permit with the state that now describes the site as a, quote, minor source of emissions, but the myriad proposed revisions do not satisfy the concerns of some environmental groups that say the site will still bring significantly more carbon emissions to the region.

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2: He took the Kadook. It's just after 7 now, a.m. Jeez, you were lost in time. Ah. Hey, that youth basketball camp continues today and tomorrow at the Youth Center Gym from 9:15 to 11:30 a.m. And the Community Wellness Center has Sandlot Softball on Thursdays at 10 a.m. at the Pioneer Field. Everyone's welcome to join them for slow-pitch softball games and music, and it's every Thursday during the summer break. The Madras Community Food Pantry opened from 10 to 1 today. In Maupin, the Life Raft Food Pantry is open from 10 to 3. In Dufour, the Dufour School Pantry is open from 4:30 to 6:30. And in Wamek, the Neighbor to Neighbor Food Pantry is open today from 1 to 4 p.m. Warm Springs Community Health Mobile Medical Clinics can help you with medical problems, medications, STI tests, and by appointment, even procedures. Today from 10 to 3, they will be at the Simnasho Fire Station. There are also clinics scheduled for July 23rd. At Thursday Market and July 28th at the Shelter Dining Hall. Welcomes and appointments are available. At Senior Center, the Senior Fitness class this morning, 10:45 to 11:45 with a lunch for those who participate. And Warm Springs Nation T-Ball registration is being taken in person at the Family Resource Center Conference Room. It's this evening from 6 to 8 p.m. And again, next week, July 21st, 22nd, and 23rd, that's Tuesday, Wednesday, Thursday, from 5:30 to 7:30. There's no cost to register for T-ball. Birth certificates are required to verify age. Kids need to be 6 or 7 years old to participate. Prevention is having a bingo night tonight with prizes starting at 6:30. That'll be taking place at the campus pavilion. Get your daubers out, I guess. The Mountain Star Resource Bus, providing diapers, wipes, and other supplies for young families, will be in the parking lot of Warm Springs Community Center tomorrow, 10:30 to 2:30. If you're registered, you can take advantage of the offerings they have. And for more information, you can call 458-287-1080. There is a community prevention fair Saturday from 11 to 3 in the front lawn of the Behavioral Health Center. They will have inflatable bouncy houses, face painting, balloon making, and fun family entertainment. Coming up Saturday, a summer skateboard exhibition at Elmer Quinn Memorial Park is taking place. It starts at 10 a.m. They'll have vendors, informational stands, door prizes, family-friendly events for skaters, spectators, families, and the whole community. Bring your own chairs. It's an alcohol and drug-free event. The Papa Luxa Misha Reproductive Health Team is inviting all grandmas to a special morning of conversation, breakfast, playing games, and seeking valuable wisdom from our elders about their experiences with coming of age, motherhood, pre-menopause, menopause, including the support they had or wished they had had. The Seasons of Womanhood Elders Brunch is Wednesday, July 29th, 9 a.m. to 1 p.m. in the Youth Center Gym. They will have gift bags for the first 25 grandmas in attendance. Haircuts will be available on site and incentive prices as well. Pretty cool. 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Hope you're doing pretty good out there.
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1: 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Come find something that truly excites you at the Jefferson County Library on Southeast 7th Street in Madras. 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
4: 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Makst, number two. Schon, number three. Lucht, number four. Gonma, number five. Tram, number six. Sinmakst, number seven. Gutlcht, number eight. Is, number nine. Yashilcham, number 10.
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0: 91.9 FM, KWSO Fitz and the Tantrums. Hand clap. It is now 17 minutes after 7 o'clock. Thanks for being here. The morning routine on KWSO. I am the Will Man, you know, as usual, doing the thing and with a smile on my face. 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By the way, we are KWSO. 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We got some fancy-dancy items there that you can score. You know, just for a little tiny donation. And it's totally worth your time because, you know, we do things that are important here to the Warm Springs community. Shout out this morning, by the way, to utilities who furnished a van for the recreation department yesterday. The bus is broken, so weren't able to take the bus, but the kids were able to go on their field trip yesterday. So thank you, utilities. Shout out to you, and thank you to the recreation staff. You know, who takes care of those kind of things and makes it all happen. It is 18 minutes and it's after 7 o'clock and time to check in with KWSO Newsroom. What's going on there, Liz?
1: Good morning. This is KWSO News. I'm Liz Smith. An internationally renowned literary icon is coming to Central Oregon this fall. The High Desert Museum in Bend has announced that Joy Harjo, the 23rd U.S. Poet Laureate and a prominent voice of the Muscogee Nation, will serve as the keynote speaker for the 12th annual Watterson Desert Writing Prize. The prestigious award celebrates literary nonfiction that explores the ecological and cultural depth of the world's arid landscapes. This year's winner will be announced in August, receiving a $3,000 cash prize and a creative residency in Summer Lake. They will be honored alongside Harjo at the award ceremony on Thursday, September 17th. During her visit, Harjo is also scheduled to participate in an event with the Confederated Tribes of Warm Springs, according to the press release. As the 23rd United States Poet Laureate, she was the first Native American to hold the position and only the second poet to be appointed to a third term. Born in Tulsa, Oklahoma, Harjo is an internationally renowned performer and writer of the Muscogee Creek Nation. She is the author of 10 poetry books, several plays and children's books, and two memoirs. A local initiative aimed at preventing firearm-related suicides in Central Oregon is showing early signs of success. The SAFE initiative, known as Seguro in Spanish, was launched by Deschutes County and the Central Oregon Suicide Prevention Alliance. The program addresses a stark regional statistic. Between 2020 and 2024, 61% of suicide deaths in Central Oregon involved a firearm. According to a new report evaluating the project, the initiative distributed more than 1,700 lockboxes across Crook, Deschutes, and Jefferson counties over a two-year period. Organizers say the high demand for the lockboxes, combined with bilingual outreach that reached tens of thousands of residents online, proves that practical community-led safety measures work. Later this year, the coalition plans to expand its efforts to include secure medication storage. On Wednesday night, the Emergency Conflagration Act was invoked for the Lower Dry Creek Fire in Umatilla County. The Oregon State Fire Marshal began mobilizing Structural Protection Task Force and its Red Incident Management Team. Local firefighters there have been fighting the fast-moving fire near Milton Freewater and Weston since it was reported Wednesday afternoon. The fire is estimated to be more than 5,000 acres now and was being pushed by gusty winds from passing thunderstorms and extremely dry conditions. The fire has prompted levels 2 and 3 evacuation notices by the Umatilla County Sheriff's Office. This is the third time the Emergency Conflagration Act has been invoked this year. Several small fires have been reported by the Watch Duty app in our area following thunderstorms in the region yesterday. The Jefferson County Little League senior softball team is officially headed to the regional tournament in Missoula, Montana as Oregon State champions. To help cover travel and tournament expenses, the community is hosting a fundraiser this Saturday, July 18th from 11 to 2 outside the Napa Auto Parts store in Madras. People can stop by for a car wash, an Oregon beef hot dog barbecue plate, and a raffle featuring concert tickets, gift baskets, and lots more. If you would like to donate funds or contribute raffle items, you can visit the Jefferson County Little League Facebook page to find some details. That's news. KWSO weather's coming up.
2: It's the 2026 Back to School Barbecue on Thursday, September 3rd from 4 till 6 p.m. at the Warm Springs K-8 Academy. Once again this year, there'll be the Family Resource Fair set up around the school track. It's hot dogs and hamburgers for the barbecue. 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It's a way for the Warm Springs community to say, education is important, and we support our students and our schools. The 2026 Back to School Barbecue, Thursday, September 3rd from 4 till 6 p.m. at the Warm Springs K-8 Academy.
1: KWSO weather, it's shaping up to be a bright summer day across the region. Sunshine and temperatures rise to about 91. Winds will pick up from the northwest late this morning, occasionally gusting into the low 30-mile-per-hour range. Tonight looks mostly clear, cooling to the low 50s, and tomorrow continues the sunny stretch, warming even further to 94 degrees. It's 7:23. I'm Liz Smith reporting for KWSO News.

0: 91.9 FM, KWSO, the latest from Mr. Benson Boone there, the time of my life. Good morning to you. It's 27 minutes after 7 o'clock. Thank you for being here. The morning routine a little later on KWSO. 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Well, it's a Thursday, and it's looking okay out there. A little cooler today, which will be nice. Not upper 90s, lower 90s. When me and my friends go out in the town. Let's see. Did you know it's National Personal Chef Day? For many of us, that is mom, grandma, dad, you, yourself. Maybe you, your personal chef. But some people have personal chefs. There's a distinct difference between a personal chef and a private chef, though. A private chef usually works exclusively for one client and typically lives in the client's home or on their property. Think Yellowstone and the guy that cooked the meals for all the crew there. In contrast, a personal chef is actually an independent business owner and an operator for a specialized agency. They serve multiple clients. But I imagine for most of us, a personal chef is what I mentioned before. Mom, dad, yourself, somebody like that. National Corn Fritters Day. I must admit, I confess to you now that I have never actually tried a corn fritter. Although they sound okay, they are, corn fried in, like, delicious stuff. And you can put stuff like jalapenos and cheese and chives, cilantro, bacon, whatever you want to put in it. Fry it up. Does anybody here make corn fritters? Looking at you, Jariah. Say it. It's National Cherry Day. Cherries have a history as rich as the flavor they've been enjoyed since ancient times. There's documented evidence of cherries mentioned in Greek texts as far back as 300 BC. And like many things, cherries were brought to the United States by settlers. And it's true there were cherry species in the United States before that, but those were and are not the same type of cherry we find in the stores today. Cherries are more than a tasty fruit, by the way. They're packed with nutrients, and they have several health benefits. They're loaded with antioxidants. They contain compounds that help reduce inflammation in the body. You don't need I say more. Yes, please. A bowl full of cherries can just make your day better. Coming up after the classic morning oldie, they did a survey. I don't know who they is, but, they're trying to make daylight saving time permanent. You will never guess the results of that survey. And then, fish flambé, s'il vous plaît. What is that all about? I'm going to tell you. And it's all after the classic morning oldie here on KWSO.
1: KWSO is public media serving the Warm Springs Reservation and Central Oregon. Like us on Facebook for local news, information, photos of local happenings, and interesting links. And when you like one of our posts, please click on KWSO, then click like, follow, and share.
2: Henna is gorgeous, but not for your kidneys. This is Sandra Tinglo with the lowdown on science. Henna is a natural dye used globally for body art. Some practitioners add a chemical to create a dark, striking black henna. Unfortunately, it has known health risks, but how bad? Enter Mazin M.T. Shagidi and Nazik M. Abdulfatah. They assessed over 100 Sudanese henna artists who regularly use black henna. Through urine and blood tests, 27 artists were diagnosed with chronic kidney disease. Despite awareness of black henna risks, artists don't consistently take precautions. Education and accessible protective gear to the rescue. Use it or lose it. We're not kidneying around here.
3: measles and other respiratory illnesses. What else can I do to protect myself and others from measles and other viruses? Measles is a disease caused by a virus. It lives in the nose and throat of an infected person. It is spread easily through breathing, coughing, and sneezing. When someone who is infected coughs, sneezes, or talks, infected droplets spray into the air or land on a surface. The measles virus can last for hours in the air and on surfaces. When others breathe the contaminated air or touch the infected surface, then touch their eyes, nose, or mouth, they can become infected. Measles is so contagious that 9 out of 10 unvaccinated people close to an infected person can be infected. Infected people can spread measles to others 4 days before through 4 days after a rash appears. The best way to protect yourself and others you care about is to get vaccinated.
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0: 91.9 FM. KWSO, going with some Taj Mahal today for your classic morning oldie. It is 36 minutes after 7 o'clock. Have some Java while we dive right on into some of the things I dug up for you. So yesterday there was a poll, and the question was asked, do you favor the bill passed by the U.S. House of Representatives to make daylight saving time permanent? Well, out of the 3,000 people that chimed in on this poll, 13% of them said, I don't care. Another 18%, no, they're not in favor of daylight saving time. But 69% of you said that you are in favor of the permanent daylight saving time. I'm mixed. I don't know. I might be in the I don't care group. Hey, here's the fish story for you. Fish flambé, s'il vous plaît.
1: Got up at dawn just to be out on the water.
0: That's right. Fire investigators in British Columbia, Canada, discovered an unlikely culprit in a brush fire that knocked out power in the town of Ashcroft. It was a hungry osprey. Ashcroft Fire and Rescue posted on social media that the osprey pulled a large fish from a river about 2 miles away. But as it labored to fly with its supersized meal, the osprey became tired and eventually dropped the fish. But it dropped the fish directly onto a power line, which sparked a blaze in the dry grass below. Reports say it took 4,800 gallons of water to stop the fire. Quite a lot of trouble over a bird whose eyes were bigger than its stomach. Another suspicion could be that it's tired of raw fish and just wanted to give cooked fish a try. Have you ever been fishing out there on a body of water and see an osprey or an eagle come on down and showboat around and just snatch a fish out of the water and you haven't caught a thing all day? I have. More than once. It's shameful to say that. Hey, stick around. We're just a couple minutes away. We'll have your KWSO Sports Minute. Thank you for tuning in on this Thursday morning.
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0: 91.9 FM KWSO. Jennifer Lopez, Do It Well. Good morning. 42 minutes after 7 o'clock. Hope you're having a good Thursday morning there. Time for your KWSO Sports Minute. First, we take you to Simnasha for, there was a tragedy yesterday at Simnasha Derby. One of the horses went down. One of the stick horses went down. But it's okay because it appears that Neil and the gang tended to matters and were on spot there, and they were praying for the poor stick horse at the Simnasha Derby. I don't know who won. Let's go to Nobby in Arizona, where the tribal pedals, which includes Alicia Yallop and Judas Tacona, oh, they had a tough time in that first game yesterday. They went down 45-10. They played a second game yesterday evening. It was closer, but they still fell short against TNF 37-32. Tribal pedals will get another chance to play again today. The team they are playing against is Lady Nitro against Tribal Pedals, and that is at 11 a.m. Mountain Standard Time. I am not familiar with that. Hey, on this day in 1941, New York Yankees center fielder Joe DiMaggio recorded a hit in his 56th consecutive game. The record still stands to this day. New York Yankees outfielder Cody Bellinger earned the Major League Baseball All-Star Game MVP honors after his two-run single powered the American League's 4-0 victory over the National League on Tuesday. And a collection of 21 baseballs bearing the autographs of every U.S. president since Theodore Roosevelt sold recently for $3.05 million. In golf, Scottie Scheffler begins his title defense today at the Open Championship at Royal Birkdale in England. And, man, did you see the World Cup game yesterday, Argentina and England? Holy smokes, Argentina did it again, man. They came back, scoring late in, like, the 70-something minute and then into overtime, the 90-something minute, for the 2-1 victory over England. That's a championship game against Spain on Sunday. Who's an Argentina fan here? Yeah, I think a lot of us are. That's your Sports Minute on KWSO.
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0: And that's the latest from Train, the Pennsylvania Turnpike. It is 48 minutes after 7 o'clock. Thanks for listening to KWSO. Hey, if you have information you'd like to share with us here on KWSO, email us the details. KWSO at WSTribes.org is the email address. So if it's happening in or near Warm Springs, we want to know about it so we can tell everyone else about it. Pretty easy. So please send us the details, whatever it is you got going on. It is time to go over there to the KWSO newsroom and check in with Liz.
1: Good morning. This is KWSO News. I'm Liz Smith. The Warm Springs Community Health Program hosted a free educational session on dementia yesterday, and attendees were able to gather a wealth of information regarding dementia and physical therapy. Shanita Yatin is a medical social worker with the Community Health Program.
2: I just wanted to share information to the community about dementia behaviors by Dr. Allison Lindier from OHSU. Focus is to help our caregivers in the community who take care of our elders who either been recently diagnosed with dementia or is struggling with some dementia symptoms or may not know and maybe have some memory challenges and maybe need to go further and either come out and reach out to me and I can help connect you with our community health providers that could come out and do a home assessment and come and do a MoCA evaluation to test their cognitive status, or even perhaps I can help connect them with their primary care provider in the clinic and do a cognitive assessment if you're having some memory problems. But the focus was to get some more education out to our community who may feel maybe some stigma and or just don't know. So that's why it's okay to come and reach out, because it's important to get your brain health checked, and also it's okay to ask questions too. And I also help caregivers with a resource booklet too if those are been recently diagnosed with dementia or some other form of cognitive decline. I have a resource booklet specifically for them to help with struggling with dementia behaviors and active daily living skills, and also some self-care strategies for our caregivers.
1: Shanita encourages folks who are looking for information or support to reach out to her at 541-553-2352, extension 6288. A major new report warns that recent federal funding cuts are quietly undermining safety in Native communities. The report from the Urban Indian Health Institute surveys more than 200 tribal organizations and programs nationwide. It reveals that federal funding cuts implemented since early 2025 have severely disrupted services for survivors of domestic violence, sexual assault, and families of missing and murdered Indigenous people. Nearly two-thirds of the surveyed organizations report being substantially impacted, with many forced to scale back victim services. Advocates point out that these cuts often stemmed from federal efforts targeting diversity, equity, and inclusion programs. However, they emphasize that funding for Native health and safety is a legal treaty and trust obligation tied to political sovereignty, not race. The Institute is calling on Congress to secure stable, long-term funding to protect Native survivors and honor those treaty obligations. Researchers have known for years that wildland firefighters have higher rates of mortality from lung cancer and cardiovascular disease linked to smoke exposure. Now, for the first time, the U.S. Forest Service is recommending the use of N95 respirators for federal wildland firefighters. Heather Heward is a senior fire ecology and management instructor at the University of Idaho. Heward says these respirators are a step in the right direction, but there's also a need to look for other ways to reduce unnecessary smoke exposure.
3: There are absolutely instances where a fire was not mopped up thoroughly and then started to move again. That is an important thing to prevent. And there are lots of other times where the specifications of the mop-up are really just to keep people busy.
1: Federal guidelines say firefighters should not use respirators during strenuous work or when respirators could hinder communication. That's news. KWSO weather's coming up.
4: 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Make sure that they are clean and replace it if it looks dirty. So they have some filters. You're going to hear maybe terms called MERV. Those just mean that they can capture more of those irritants, that pollen, dander, a lot of those things that are floating in the air that you don't necessarily see, but you're breathing in. So if you see these higher filters, just whatever your heating and cooling system is, check your manufacturer's guidelines to make sure you're not using a filter that is too strong and it's making your system work too hard and wasting energy.
1: KWSO weather, expect sunshine and 91 this afternoon and breezy winds from the northwest. Clear tonight, cooling down to 53 degrees, and then tomorrow, more sun is on the way with highs reaching 94 degrees with light northerly winds. It is 7:54. I'm Liz Smith reporting for KWSO News.

0: This is Our People and Mother Earth on KWSO. For the past 40 years, KWSO has been sharing information and tribal voices within the Warm Springs community. To celebrate our 40th anniversary, we are taking a look back at 2011 when we focused on capturing stories from elders. Here is a program segment featuring Utwai Elder Reggie Winneshut talking about how life changed in the boarding school.
1: I'm probably one of the last few that do remember boarding school days, what a happy days those were, and a wonderful life, even though we were taken away from our family and moved into the school building to live and learn the white man way with the white man education, because we were denied the use of our own living native tongue, because we had to learn how to live like today's white man world. Most of that is already gone by. All those wonderful happy days of all the native tongue and the teaching, because that had more impact and understanding for the children that did learn it and talk it. They lived a happier life, not like present day, because those teaching back then had a wonderful feeling to hear them encourage their children to do better things in life for their own good, regardless of their age or the location where they were living. Because here on Warm Springs, we were one big happy family by learning the native tongue and the wonderful teaching that our children had learned from the adults, what is known today as the seniors. It is a sad thing to say. All that is gone. No one lives that way, because to me, there is just too much of the white man way of life and teaching. All our good teachers are all gone. I miss our chiefs of that time, no matter who they were, no matter what part of their reservation. They always had wonderful, encouraging words as they had visited you up in the Simnasha area. And even over here at Siksikwe, where we all work together as one big happy family, irregardless of our race. Everyone got along like a brother and sister, no matter what tribe we belong to. It's a wonderful feeling to remember those days about this whole reservation was always one big happy family.
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4: Live from NPR News in Washington, I'm Windsor Johnston. The latest exchange of strikes between the U.S. and Iran is raising new fears of a broader regional war. U.S. forces have expanded attacks into northern Iran, while Tehran has retaliated with missiles and drones across the Gulf. In Iraq, drones targeted Erbil today, the first such attack on the Kurdistan region's capital since the April ceasefire. NPR's Jane Arraf reports.
5: The U.S. maintains a military base at Erbil's International Airport, which in the past has been heavily targeted by both Iran and Iranian-backed Iraqi militias. The Kurdistan region of Iraq's Security Directorate said U.S.-led coalition forces shot down 8 drones Wednesday night in the capital Erbil's airspace. No casualties were reported. The drones were launched amid increased attacks between the U.S. and Iran this week. Iraqi Prime Minister Ali al-Zaidi, currently on a visit to the U.S., said the attack was a criminal attempt aimed at disrupting Iraqi peace and stability. Jane Arraf, NPR News, Amman.
4: Nearly half of House Democrats voted yesterday to cut off U.S. aid to Israel. It wasn't enough to pass, but NPR's Barbara Sprunt reports it reflects a major political shift for the party.
6: The proposed amendment to a State Department funding bill would have removed over $3 billion in funding to Israel. It ultimately failed. The measure was introduced by Republican Congressman Thomas Massey of Kentucky, who has long advocated for a more isolationist posture when it comes to foreign policy. The issue divided Democratic leaders who typically vote in lockstep. The number two Democrat in the House, Catherine Clark, voted to remove the funding for Israel. House Minority Leader Hakeem Jeffries called it overly broad and said it would also restrict the United States' ability to confront Hamas, Hezbollah, and other terrorist organizations in the region. Barbara Sprunt, NPR News.
4: At least a dozen Democrats in Maine are seeking their party's nomination to take on Republican Senator Susan Collins this fall. Kevin Miller with Maine Public reports the field is rushing to reset after former nominee Graham Plattner dropped out of the race.
7: The list of candidates who filed papers by Wednesday's deadline includes several names familiar to Democratic voters. For instance, three of the contenders, former State Senate President Troy Jackson, Maine Secretary of State Shenna Bellows, and former Maine CDC Director Nirav Shah, competed in last month's gubernatorial primary. Plattner lost the support of state and national party leaders after a former romantic partner accused him of raping her 5 years ago. He strongly denied the allegations, but withdrew last week. The Maine Democratic Party is now under intense pressure from Plattner's large and mobilized base of supporters to choose a replacement with the same populist, progressive agenda. For NPR News, I'm Kevin Miller.
4: This is NPR News. The New York Times is asking a federal court to block Justice Department subpoenas issued to journalists who reported on security concerns surrounding the plane gifted by Qatar intended to serve as Air Force One. A lawyer for the Times says the demands violate the constitutional rights of the newspaper and its reporters. Crews in the western U.S. continue battling dozens of large wildfires. Anaboico Ryok member station KUOW says an ongoing drought in the Pacific Northwest is fueling the flames.
8: In the rangelands and forests of eastern Oregon and Washington State, something is ahead of schedule. Yeah. Around this time of year, grasses, shrubs, and trees are usually green and full of moisture. That makes them hard to burn. But this year, they are much, much drier. In fact, conditions are more like mid-August than mid-July. That's because snowfall was at record lows in the Pacific Northwest this winter, and temperatures have been higher than normal. Wildfire experts are warning these conditions make it especially risky for serious wildfires, with more fuel than usual ready to burn. Scientists believe human-caused climate change is a primary driver of the increase in extreme and destructive wildfires around the globe. For NPR News, I'm Anna Boyko-Wyrock.
4: Days of torrential rain have triggered widespread flooding across south and central Texas. Some areas have received more than a foot of rain, forcing evacuations and washing out more than 100 roads. Emergency declarations have been issued for at least 59 counties. 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

0: The Madras Community Food Pantry is open today, 10 to 1. That's the one on Culver Highway. The Life Raft Food Pantry in Maupin is also open today from 10 to 3. A little further north, the Do First School Pantry is open on Thursdays from 4:30 to 6:30 p.m. And the Neighbor to Neighbor Food Pantry in Wamek is open on the first and third Thursdays of the month. They're open today from 1 to 4 p.m. Thursday market today, 10:30 to 2. Vendors are welcome to come set up. 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At Senior Center, the Senior Fitness class this morning, 10:45 to 11:45, and lunch if you participate. The Sacred Road Summer Program for kids in kindergarten through sixth grades is happening today and tomorrow behind the Community Center from 3 to 5 p.m. It includes games, crafts, snacks, and a Bible story. No registration is necessary. Kids can just show up. They have a program every other week through the end of July. Horsings Nation T-Ball registration is underway. Going on at the Family Resource Center tonight from 6 to 8 p.m. And again next week, the 21st, 22nd, and 23rd from 5:30 to 7:30 at the Family Resource Center. There's no cost to register your kids for T-Ball. Birth certificates are required to verify age. Kids will need to be 6 or 7 years old to participate. And don't forget the big fundraiser for the Jefferson County senior girls softball team, raising funds to go to the regionals after winning the state title. And that fundraiser is 11 to 2 on Saturday at the Napa Auto Parts Store. You can get your car washed. They'll also have a barbecue fundraiser and raffles, from what I understand. So plenty of things, plenty of ways to help out there. And best of luck to those girls. Prevention's having a bingo night tonight with prizes starting at 6:30 at the Campus Pavilion. Nature Kids outings are for kids and families to explore the wonders of a natural world at a local park with hands-on activities. Nature Kids is offered on the third Saturday of the month through October at Sahaley Park in Madras. The next outing is this Saturday from 9:30 to 11. The theme is Insect Olympics. All Nature Kids events are free and ideal for families with kids kids ages 5 to 10 years old. 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There's a community prevention fair Saturday from 11 to 3 on the front lawn of the Behavioral Health Center. They will have an inflatable bouncy house, face painting, balloon making, and family entertainment. 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Thanks for tuning in.
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0: The girls are talking. That's TLC from, pretty far back there. It's 21 minutes after 8 o'clock, the morning routine here on KWSO. I'm the Will Man. Thank you for tuning in. Hey, if you haven't checked out the renovated Plateau Travel Plaza, it's worth your stop. They've got some new things in there, including soft-serve ice cream, self-serve. Right? Just saying. Get yourself a nice ice-cold ice cream on a hot day. Just sounds like a perfect little mix. It's time to go to the KWSO newsroom. Good morning, Liz.
1: Good morning. This is KWSO News. I'm Liz Smith. The Pacific lamprey are an ancient species important as both an indicator species and a food source for tribal people. KLCC's Brian Bull has this report on ongoing efforts to restore their numbers across Oregon waterways and beyond.
2: It's a sunny day at Coyote Creek, 10 miles west of Eugene. A large truck is parked by an old bridge spanning the water. Aldwin Keel greets a crowd of people who've come to learn about his special cargo.
3: I work with the Confederate Tribes of Warm Springs. I'm the lamprey biologist. I translocate lamprey from Bonneville back to my Warm Springs reservation.
2: Translocation is moving adult fish from rivers to waterways above dams. Keel says it's his first year helping the Columbia River Intertribal Fish Commission, or CRITFIC, with this operation. He's got 100 lamprey from John Day and Bonneville, which he'll release here and in the Long Tom River, where they've not been a regular sight for 75 years. The U.S. Fish and Wildlife Service deems them a species of concern. Keel says the larvae help clean the creek beds.
3: They're filter feeders. They clean out whatever is in the sediment. That's where they stay for many years before they go out to the ocean.
2: It's important to note that the Pacific lamprey is a welcome and important part of this ecosystem, unlike the invasive sea lampreys that historically have caused fish declines in the Great Lakes region. Courtney Goltz, a lamprey biologist who also works with the tribe, says CRITFIC efforts have gone on for 20 years, but dam development has hindered their migration.
4: And the upper Willamette tributaries are areas that have been completely impassable to lamprey for decades. So these are reintroductions to areas that do not have Pacific lamprey, and as of today, they now do.
2: The fisheries team takes the lamprey down to Coyote Creek in large plastic buckets. The fish loop and squirm over each other before slipping into the water. Elizabeth Goward, Community Engagement Manager for the Mackenzie River Trust, engages a few kids who wonder why the lamprey have already snuck under logs and rocks.
5: They can tell that it's bright out, and so they're more likely to get eaten by things like birds, foxes, and coyotes. Isn't that amazing?
2: Yeah. Getting lamprey love going is a bit of a sell. Their round, toothy maws used to clamp onto fish are startling, and even inspired a 2014 made-for-TV horror movie called Blood Lake, Attack of the Killer Lampreys.
6: These lampreys, they're hungry, determined, and they're dangerous.
7: No, it's not like that.
2: Raymond Ellenwood Jr. is a fisheries technician with the Nez Perce tribe. At another remote location near Hills Creek Dam outside Oak Ridge, he and a few others are releasing lamprey at a former Boy Scout campsite.
8: Okay, last group, you want to let a couple more go?
2: The goal is to have adult lampreys stay and mate, creating little lampreys called ameseets. Ellenwood and fellow technician Jared Wiaskis explain what they do.
7: The ameseets, they burrow into the sand, into the substrate, and they'll filter feed off of the detritus in the river or the stream.
9: And what they're doing is the adults are smelling the ameseets that are upriver in those river systems. They're telling them, hey, that river system's good. There's a good spawning habit. That's where we want to go.
2: If all goes to plan, lamprey released here and in the Long Tom watershed area will start migrating to the Pacific Ocean around 2030. And come back as adults 4 years later. CRITFIC and partners have their work cut out for them. While lamprey once teamed in the millions through the Columbia River Basin, only 23,000 were recorded in 2010.
10: We want to welcome you guys to our annual lamprey celebration.
2: The PR side of things is on the up and up. Recently at the Clackamas RV Park in Oregon City, more than 1,200 people signed up for the annual Yakima Nation Willamette Falls Lamprey Celebration.
11: This is only the fifth year, and each year it gets bigger and bigger. Initially, there were maybe not even 100 people.
2: Jeremy Five Crows is with CRITFIC, which has also partnered with tribes and agencies like the U.S. Army Corps of Engineers and the Bonneville Dam to support and promote lamprey. It's a half day of native music, boat tours of the falls, educational presentations, even a lunch with grilled lamprey. CRITFIC has revised its plan to improve lamprey populations. In a report released last year, they said they're frustrated by the lack of funding, staff, and accountability from states and federal agencies. They've added a two-part plan with technical documents for scientists, students, and resource managers, and a policy brief for lawmakers. Again, Jeremy Five Crows.
11: The lamprey has been around 450 million years. We're closer to a T-Rex than a T-Rex was to lamprey. That's how far back they go. So the thought of just in the past 100 years that we could drive something extinct that's been on Earth for that long is terrible.
2: I'm Brian Bull, reporting in Oregon City.
1: That's news. KWSO weather's coming up.
12: Measles and other respiratory illnesses. 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What are the symptoms of measles? Symptoms include fever, cough, runny nose, eye irritation, feeling miserable, and rash. The rash usually appears about 14 days after a person is exposed. It spreads from the head to the trunk to the lower body. Patients who have compromised immune systems do not always develop a rash. 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
1: KWSO weather. Sunlight takes center stage today, pushing temperatures up to 91 degrees. Looks like some gusty winds near 32 miles per hour are expected later on. Skies stay clear tonight as the air cools to 53 degrees, and Friday keeps the summer rhythm going. Sunny skies, a high near 94. It's 8:29. I'm Liz Smith reporting for KWSO News.

I told her she was talking, I cut him off.

0: Hey, that there is some sage root music, we'll call it. Instead of grassroots, let's just go with sage roots. That is Warm Springs' own very own Showrilla. And you can see Showrilla for free this Saturday for somewhere between 4 and 7 p.m. along with DOD Damage Overdose because Central Organics is celebrating their 11th anniversary and have a big shindig. It's at J Street and 4th. And so that's Saturday. If you want to check out Showrilla Live, go check out that show. We're here at KWSO, our programming and online content seeks to inform, educate, and have a positive impact. Hopefully, we're checking all those boxes today. We've been serving the Warm Springs Central Oregon since 1986, and if you do the math, that's 40 years, celebrating over 40 years this year at KWSO. And, well, you know, we're happy to still be around, still hanging out, and still doing the thing. It is 33 minutes after 8 o'clock. Again, appreciate you being here. What's to come here? I think we're going to go to our little segment called This Day in History. It's right after this.
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6: Today is July 16th. On this day in 1790, the District of Columbia, or Washington, D.C., was established as the permanent seat of the U.S. government. 1951, J.D. Salinger's novel, The Catcher in the Rye, was first published. And 1999, the plane of John F. Kennedy Jr. crashed off the coast of Martha's Vineyard. A look at a local happening on this day in the past is coming up in just a moment.
7: KWSO's On This Day in History is brought to you by the Jefferson County School District 509J. They seek to provide resources and materials to ensure families, students, staff, partners, media, citizens, and other members of the community are kept informed about key priorities, successes, and challenges. They communicate through multiple channels, including social media networks and Parent Square. In order to receive important updates from the district, please ensure your contact information is up to date by checking with your children's school. And now back to On This Day in Local History from the Jefferson County School District 509J here on KWSO.
6: This is a look at issues brought before the Warm Springs Tribal Council on this day in 1951. The extension agent expressed appreciation for council appointing a brand committee. These men are representatives of the districts of the reservation and are a valuable source of information and advice from the districts. From this committee is expected to arise a cattlemen's association for the entire reservation. Chairman Winneshut of the brand committee stated that the brand committee intended to carry out ordinances set up by the council and are prepared to do the job. Ordinances 14, 15, and 16 were requested read and changes and additions discussed. And the brand committee was unanimous in their opinion that a bill of sale would be carried on another brand and that brands need not be vented. No need to vent a brand if a bill of sale is carried was the expression. At this joint meeting being held, members of the tribal council recommended that venting and a bill of sale is required also. This venting of brands is for old people and others that are practically blind and can see a vented brand while they are working with the cattle, while they cannot see or read a bill of sale. The council swung the count their way, and at present, both will be required. July 16th, 1951.
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0: love a song that ends that way. That's Billy Idol and Rebel Yell. It is 45 minutes after 8 o'clock on this Thursday morning. Hope it's treating you well. I see a little breeze blowing outside now. That must be pretty nice. 73 degrees is your temperature. Of course, I don't mean to steal your thunder, Liz. Time for our last check on this morning's news. Okay, I'm going to try that again. Liz, are we here? Hello, Liz? Knock, knock. Who's there? Knock, knock. Who's there? Hello, Liz. Hi, Liz. Hello. I think I got her attention now. She must have been busy writing something over there in the newsroom. I'm going to do that all over again. I love me a song called Rebel Yell. That was Billy Idol. It's 46 minutes after 8 o'clock. And time for a final check on this morning's news.
1: Good morning. This is KWSO News. I'm Liz Smith. An internationally renowned literary icon is coming to Central Oregon this fall. The High Desert Museum in Bend has announced that Joy Harjo, the 23rd U.S. Poet Laureate and a prominent voice of the Muscogee Nation, will serve as the keynote speaker for the 12th annual Waterson Desert Writing Prize. The prestigious award celebrates literary nonfiction that explores the ecological and cultural depth of the world's arid landscapes. This year's winner will be announced in August, receiving a $3,000 cash prize and a creative residency in Summer Lake. They will be honored alongside Harjo at the award of ceremony on Thursday, September 17th. During her visit, Harjo is also scheduled to participate in an event with the Confederated Tribes of Warm Springs, according to their press release. As the 23rd U.S. Poet Laureate, she was the first Native American to hold the position and only the second poet to be appointed to a third term. Born in Tulsa, Oklahoma, Harjo is an internationally renowned performer and writer of the Muscogee Creek Nation. She is the author of 10 poetry books, several plays and children's books, and two memoirs. A local initiative aimed at preventing firearm-related suicides in Central Oregon is showing early signs of success. The SAFE initiative, known as Seguro in Spanish, was launched by Deschutes County and the Central Oregon Suicide Prevention Alliance. The program addresses a stark regional statistic. Between 2020 and 2024, 61% of suicide deaths in Central Oregon involved a firearm. According to a new report evaluating the project, the initiative distributed more than 1,700 lockboxes across Crook, Deschutes, and Jefferson counties over a two-year period. Organizers say the high demand for the lockboxes, combined with bilingual outreach that reached tens of thousands of residents online, proves that practical community-led safety measures work. Later this year, the coalition plans to expand its efforts to include secure medication storage. On Wednesday night, the Emergency Conflagration Act was invoked for the Lower Dry Creek Fire in Umatilla County. The Oregon State Fire Marshal began mobilizing structural protection task forces and its Red Incident Management Team. Local firefighters there have been fighting the fast-moving fire near Milton Freewater and Weston since it was reported yesterday afternoon. The fire is estimated to be more than 5,000 acres and was being pushed by gusty winds from passing thunderstorms and extremely dry conditions. The fire has prompted levels 2 and 3 evacuation notices by the Umatilla County Sheriff's Office. This is the third time the Emergency Conflagration Act has been invoked this year. Several small fires were reported in the Central Oregon region by the Watch Duty app following thunderstorms in our area yesterday. The Jefferson County Little League senior softball team is officially headed to the regional tournament in Missoula, Montana as Oregon State champions. To help cover travel and tournament expenses, the community is hosting a fundraiser this Saturday from 11 to 2 outside the Napa Auto Parts store in Madras. You can stop by for a car wash, an Oregon beef hot dog barbecue plate, and a raffle featuring concert tickets, gift baskets, and many more items. If you would like to donate funds or contribute raffle items, you can visit the Jefferson County Little League Facebook page to find some details. That's our final check on news this morning. Weather's next.
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1: KWSO weather, sunny and a high of 91 degrees today, plus breezy conditions later on. Clear and a low of 53 tonight. For tomorrow, sunny again, a high of 94. It's 10 minutes before 9 o'clock. I'm Liz Smith reporting for KWSO News.
3: I could write a record full of radio songs, do a bunch of features that my label would love, do a bunch of features that I don't even like, just to build up the hype, yeah. I could sell my house and move out to L.A. Get inside of rooms with the biggest of names. Hire 50 people just to give me advice on the way I should write. Oh, God, yeah.

0: propped up. Leave my shirts untucked. I'm the boss, so what?
1: I do what I want.
2: Oh, God.
0: You got the trophy, that's great. I'm happy for you, no hate. Still got a smile on my face. Chilling in the back like, hey!

0: This is the Warm Springs program on KWSO. In partnership with Warm Springs Community Health and their podcast, What the Health, KWSO offers this Warm Springs program focused on the community health program that's pest control. Community health doctor Michaela Fry and social worker Charlene Moody talk with Woodrow Picard about dealing with bed bugs.
1: How do people get a hold of you if they're thinking Woody might be able to help me? How do I get a hold of him?
2: I work at Community Health. You can get a hold of me through the Community Health phone number, or you could see me in public, or you could say, hey, can we talk? I work Monday through Friday, and I'm available on weekends to talk to anybody, because I've been hit up a lot on social media, Messenger. I'm not afraid to talk to you, even after hours, because that's my job. I want to help the community, because I know how bad this issue is with everybody. And, with everything that's slowly happening now, I do know that we do have a heat machine. And it's they call it a heat assault. And it's a heat machine that kicks out 135 degrees to 150 degrees worth of heat into a home. But the catcher is that the homeowner has to prep their home, get rid of all your aerosol cans, or move everything out that explodes, ammunition, put makeup, in a fridge, and remove candles, anything that melts, anything you have, if you have oil painting on the wall, take the oil painting down, and put everything outside or in a way. I have a list that once this heat machine's up and going, I have a list of things that you get your home prepped for. Then I arrive, when I get this heat machine going, it kicks out 150 degrees of heat for 8 to 12 hours, consistent heat into your home. And it's a one and done. That's what I call it. It gets rid of all these bed bugs, cockroaches in your home, even gets rid of spiders and mice. And I'm just waiting for the process to get going with this machine. And I can start eradicating all these, with the infestation on the reservation with homes. I got a list and it's growing.
3: But like you said, one of the things we can do between now and your heat machine is get rid of and declutter some of the things that we don't necessarily need.
2: Yeah, decluttering is one of the best right now. Decluttering and doing their due diligence of helping each other, or helping yourself, because this diatomaceous earth is actually like $19 in Madras. And you could use, there's two different styles. One is the food grade, the other one is flower-based. They both work the same. But there's people out there who are allergic to it. Makes your asthma kick in, gives you allergic reaction on your skin. But it works wonders if you know how to use it properly. And I could show anybody how to use it properly. It's pretty simple. You just got to remember, once you put that down, don't let your kids, go near it, because some kids will, hey, there's a powder. I think it's, it's not. It is a powder, but it's there to get rid of all these bed bugs and everything else. And the best thing right now, since our heat machine is a little further out than I anticipated, is that just declutter, clean your home, vacuum every chance you get. I vacuum once or twice a day at my house, best I can. Clean your filter out in your vacuum. It's got a filter on there. Clean that out. Another good thing to do is just put your clothes in a dryer. Like I said before, you don't have to wash them. Put them in a dryer. 35 minutes on high heat. And if it's a hot day, put your clothes on a clothesline outside. Don't throw your furniture out, because someone else will pick it up someplace else and take it home. Just make sure, see someone walking up to your house and they want to, the person, well, you got a backpack, right? Yeah, well, let me go through it, You're not coming to my house with a backpack. I got a rule on my house now since all this happened. And it's kind of ugly you have to do that to your own family members, leave that backpack outside. That's what I do. I have to do that because protecting my home, that's one of the best things.
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0: 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Today from 10 a.m. to 3, they will be at the Simnashville Fire Station. 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At Senior Center today, there's senior fitness class this morning, 10:45 to 11:45 with lunch if you participate. And the Sacred Road Summer Program for kids in kindergarten through sixth grade is taking place today and tomorrow behind the community center from 3 to 5 p.m. It includes games, crafts, snacks, and a Bible story. No registration is necessary. Kids can just show up. They will have a program every other week through the end of July. Thursday groups at the Wormsing's Behavioral Health Center include On Second Thought at 4 o'clock, and also at 4 o'clock is Embodiment Practice with Dr. Tam. That's from 4 to 5:30, and Dr. Tam's group is open to the public. You've heard a lot about Jefferson County softball and the fundraiser coming up this Saturday to help them get over to Missoula, Montana to compete in the regionals. Well, it all starts with T-ball, and Wormsing's Nation T-ball registration is being taken in person in the Family Resource Center conference room this evening from 6 to 8 p.m. And again next week on the 21st, 22nd, and 23rd from 5:30 to 7:30. There is no cost to register your young ones for T-ball, but birth certificates are required to verify their age. And to be able to play T-ball, you need to be 6 or 7 years old. Prevention is having a bingo night tonight with prizes starting at 6:30 at the campus pavilion. Mountain Star Resource Bus provides diapers, wipes, and other supplies for young children and families. They'll be in the parking lot of the Wormsing's Community Center tomorrow from 10:30 to 2:30. And Nature Kids outings are for kids and families to explore the wonders of natural world at local parks. The next outing is this Saturday at Sahaley Park in Madras from 9:30 to 11. The theme is Insect Olympics. All Nature Kids outings are free and ideal for families with kids ages 5 to 10. 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There you go. That is the community calendar. We share it every day on your radio, also on our website, KWSO.org, and on your phones with the KWSO app. Is coming up on 10 minutes after 9 o'clock. I'll be back in a moment. We'll wrap it up for this Thursday morning.
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0: All righty, 10 minutes after 9 o'clock. What'd we learn today, kids? Well, we learned that personal chefs are usually called mom, dad, or perhaps yourself. And does anyone in Wormsing's actually make corn fritters? Cherries are more than just a tasty fruit. They're packed with nutrients. They actually reduce bad cholesterol levels and promote overall cardiovascular health. In other words, cherries are good for you. And remember, friends, today's quote is from Wilma Mankiller, who once said, "Take what is handed out and turn it into a better path." That'll do it for the morning routine for this Thursday morning. For Liz Smith, I am the Wheel Man. Stay tuned. Keandra, the Gen Z Whiz Kids, coming up next, taking you into the noon hour. Thanks for being here in the morning routine. We'll be back tomorrow. We'll do it all over again. We'll see you then. I'm the Wheel Man. E-ow.
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1: It's the 2026 Back to School Barbecue on Thursday, September 3rd from 4 till 6 p.m. at the Warm Springs K-8 Academy. Once again this year, there'll be the Family Resource Fair set up around the school track. It's hot dogs and hamburgers for the barbecue. This is an opportunity for families to connect with teachers and school staff ahead of the new school year. It's a way for the Warm Springs community to say, education is important, and we support our students and our schools. The 2026 Back to School Barbecue, Thursday, September 3rd from 4 till 6 p.m. at the Warm Springs K-8 Academy.
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1: We can all help to make Warm Springs a healthier place. Understanding how to make your environment a safe place for yourself and our youth is a key to improving our community. An environment should be physically safe with regard to health and sanitation, but it should also be safe emotionally. It's not okay to belittle someone for something they do not understand, because at one point in time, you didn't either. Belittling, bullying, and anger are all negative behaviors that affect young people by making them feel less than or inadequate. It also sets a terrible example for youth that puts them at risk of adopting these types of negative behaviors. Keep things positive, Warm Springs, and set that good example for how we should all interact with one another.
2: Measles and other respiratory illnesses. What else can I do to protect myself and others from measles and other viruses? Up to 9 in 10 people who are not vaccinated for measles will become infected if they are close to an infected person. It is the most contagious virus known to humans. The MMR vaccine is highly effective in preventing measles. It is safe and prevents devastating outbreaks. Vaccination helps protect the child who is vaccinated, and high vaccination rates protect those who are unable to be vaccinated, who are most vulnerable. Those most at risk are unvaccinated individuals or infants, immunosuppressed individuals, and pregnant women. The best way to protect yourself and others you care about is to get vaccinated.
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3: I'm Dr. Anthony Lizowitz, and this is Climate Connections. In coastal southwest Louisiana, seas are rising, land is sinking, and hurricanes are intensifying. So to help reduce the risk of flooding for homes in the region, the U.S. Army Corps of Engineers has offered to elevate up to about 1,000 eligible homes at no cost to homeowners. But since the program launched 3 years ago, just a fraction of homeowners have opted in. Ali Olsonowski of the Environmental Defense Fund helped run focus groups to learn how residents feel about the project.
4: Residents were cautiously optimistic that this was an opportunity that they would be able to take advantage of, make themselves safer.
3: 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Her group is sharing this feedback with the Army Corps so the agency can take steps to address people's concerns.
4: There needs to be a concerted effort to build a presence, a relationship, and really trust in these communities before they will be comfortable opting in.
3: Climate Connections is produced by the Yale Center for Environmental Communication. 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

In the background of burst, the sun waits for the moon to torch the night. 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

She's a good girl. 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
5: 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Machst, number two. Schon, number three. Lucht, number four. Gonma, number five. Tram, number six. Sinmachst, number seven. Gutlcht, number eight. Is number nine. Yashilcham, number 10.
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2: Measles and other respiratory illnesses. What else can I do to protect myself and others from measles and other viruses? Measles is a disease caused by a virus. It lives in the nose and throat of an infected person. It is spread easily through breathing, coughing, and sneezing. When someone who is infected coughs, sneezes, or talks, infected droplets spray into the air or land on a surface. The measles virus can last for hours in the air and on surfaces. When others breathe the contaminated air or touch the infected surface, then touch their eyes, nose, or mouth, they can become infected. Measles is so contagious that 9 out of 10 unvaccinated people close to an infected person can be infected. Infected people can spread measles to others 4 days before through 4 days after a rash appears. The best way to protect yourself and others you care about is to get vaccinated.
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0: 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That was Men at Work with Down Under. 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
1: The relationship between the U.S. government and tribal nations is one of great importance. Together, they create a third area of law known as tribal law. Within tribal law are acts, case decisions, and laws that focus on tribal nations specifically. Determining their status and rights, certain laws are enacted to uphold tribal sovereignty, while others are enacted to undermine it. These acts should be learned and understood by tribal people because not only do they affect tribal rights, they can also affect a tribe's sovereignty and trust responsibility. I'm Neil Morningall, and this is Know Your Tribes on KWSO.
2: Trust responsibility is a moral obligation of the federal government to its Indian relations to have the highest responsibility and trust for them. Sometimes this trust responsibility could be neglected by the U.S. and in turn the Indian people have a right to mend this violation. In 2003, the U.S. versus White Mountain Apache case addressed the issue of whether a statute that gave the federal government a right to a part of the White Mountain Apache reservation for a federal school created a fiduciary duty to return the property in the same condition as when the government began occupying the land. The reason for this question was because the land that was initially set aside for the use of the government was not given back in the same condition after the government was no longer using it. The court decided that the government did have a fiduciary duty due to the comprehensive control the government had on the property. Once the federal government had taken over the land and was controlling it for the use of a school, they had created a trust relationship with the tribe. Therefore, the tribe was entitled to recover damages on the grounds that the government's use of the area had degraded the property.
1: This information is gathered from the fourth edition book of The Rights of Indians and Tribes, written by Stephen L. Pivar. Understanding the tribal laws is an important step to knowing what your rights are as a tribal member. This is Know Your Tribes on KWSO 91.9 FM.
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1: 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The Madras Community Food Pantry will be open until 1 p.m. today. It's located on the Culver Highway. 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Today from 10 a.m. to 3 p.m. at the Sumnasha Fire Station. There are also clinics scheduled for July 23rd at the Thursday Market and July 28th at the Shelter Dining Hall. 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The Thursday Market is today from 10:30 to 2 p.m. at the Campus Pavilion. 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Booth for your chance to win tickets to one of the Indian Head Casino summer concerts. Drawing will be July 30th. Pickup Veggie RX participants will be from 11 a.m. to 2 p.m. with Barbara at the HDFFA table. And if you are eligible and opted in, delivery can begin around 2:30 p.m. At the Senior Center, there is Senior Fitness class this morning from 10:45 to 11:45 with a lunch for participants afterwards. The Sacred Road Summer Program for youths in kindergarten through sixth grade is happening today and tomorrow behind the Community Center from 3 to 5 p.m. and includes crafts, snacks, and Bible story. No registration is necessary. Kids can just show up. They will have the program every other week through the end of July. Thursday groups at the Warm Springs Behavioral Health Center are on second thought at 4 and an embodiment practice group with Dr. Tam from 4 to 5:30. Dr. Tam's group is open to the public. Warm Springs Nation T-Ball registration is being taken in person in the Family Resource Center conference room this evening from 6 to 8. And again, July 21st, 22nd, and 23rd from 5:30 to 7:30. There is no cost to register for T-ball. Birth certificates are required to verify age. Kids need to be 6 or 7 to participate. Prevention is having a bingo night tonight with prizes starting at 6:30 at the Campus Pavilion. The Mountain Star Resource Bus provides diapers, wipes, and other supplies for young children. We'll be parking in the parking lot of the Warm Springs Community Center tomorrow from 10:30 to 2:30. 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

for the homies getting rich. Dollars and cents, I'm down for the quick flip. Two times for the baddies and the misfits. 50-something years old and still with this. Pull up on the ops, that's LA Fitness. I see we about to step on them, K-Swiss, death row.

now you ride on a Tesla. We electric slide on Snoop Hefner. I provide the vibe for the hitters. They tend to get bitter when you pick up the letter. Cause some of these killers is snitches too. And some of these niggas look just like you. I'm short tip, but my check long. Get out and get your flex on. You

0: 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That was Snoop Dogg and Swizz Beatz with Step. A summer skateboard exhibition at Elmer Quinn Memorial Park is coming up Saturday, July 18th. It will start at 10 a.m. and will have vendors, informational stands, door prizes, and family-friendly events for skaters, spectators, families, and the whole community. 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
2: It's the 2026 Back to School Barbecue on Thursday, September 3rd from 4 till 6 p.m. at the Warm Springs K-8 Academy. Once again this year, there'll be the Family Resource Fair set up around the school track. It's hot dogs and hamburgers for the barbecue. 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It's a way for the Warm Springs community to say education is important and we support our students and our schools. The 2026 Back to School Barbecue, Thursday, September 3rd from 4 till 6 p.m. at the Warm Springs K-8 Academy.
3: Today is July 16th. On this day in 1790, the District of Columbia, or Washington, D.C., was established as the permanent seat of the U.S. government. 1951, J.D. Salinger's novel, The Catcher in the Rye, was first published. And 1999, the plane of John F. Kennedy Jr. crashed off the coast of Martha's Vineyard. A look at a local happening on this day in the past is coming up in just a moment.
2: 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District information can be found at the district's website at jcsd.k12.or.us. There you can find calendar information, links to each school in 509J, school board agendas and meeting dates, resources for families, including academic and community resources. Jefferson County Community Learning Center, also known as the 21st Century Program. Power School, transportation, school menus, and more are available at their website, again, jcsd.k12.or.us. And now back to On This Day in Local History from the Jefferson County School District 509J here on KWSO.
3: This is a look at issues brought before the Warm Springs Tribal Council on this day in 1951. The extension agent expressed appreciation for council appointing a brand committee. These men are representatives of the districts of the reservation and are a valuable source of information and advice from the districts. From this committee is expected to arise a cattlemen's association for the entire reservation. Chairman Winneshut of the brand committee stated that the brand committee intended to carry out ordinances set up by the council and are prepared to do the job. Ordinances 14, 15, and 16 were requested read and changes and additions discussed, and the brand committee was unanimous in their opinion that a bill of sale would be carried on another brand and that brands need not be vented. No need to vent a brand if a bill of sale is carried was the expression. At this joint meeting being held, members of the tribal council recommended that venting and a bill of sale is required also. This venting of brands is for old people and others that are practically blind and can see a vented brand while they are working with the cattle, while they cannot see or read a bill of sale. The council swung the count their way, and at present, both will be required. July 16th, 1951.
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0: 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So that was Michael Jackson with Don't Stop Till You Get Enough. The deadline for submitting the Confederated Tribes of Warm Springs scholarship application has been extended to July 31st. Applications received from July 1st through the 16th will incur no penalty. For applications received between July 17th and 31st, a 10% reduction per day will be applied to the annual scholarship for each day late. Questions may be directed to Gerald Smith at Confederated Tribes of Warm Springs Higher Education Coordinator at 541-553-3311 or gerald.smith at wstribes.org.
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3: 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So all those gaps and cracks around your house, around your windows and your doors, your exhaust fans, your pipes, all of those can lead to that cool filtered air escaping and some of that allergy, the season pollen, dander, allows that to come in. So making sure all of those are sealed up, you can use weather stripping, caulking, they make door sweeps, all of that to kind of seal up those gaps and cracks and prevent those irritants from coming in, but also your clean air from escaping. 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That can help improve the air distribution and the filtration, and it helps you use less energy than, say, a full cycle, but it keeps that clean air inside. 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
6: 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In partnership with Warm Springs Community Health and their podcast, What the Health, KWSO offers this Warm Springs program focused on the community health program that's pest control. Community health doctor Michaela Fry and social worker Charlene Moody talk with Woodrow Picard about dealing with bed bugs.
7: How do people get a hold of you if they're thinking, Woody might be able to help me? How do I get a hold of him?
8: I work at Community Health. You can get a hold of me through the Community Health phone number, or you could see me in public, or, you know, you could say, hey, you know, can we talk? You know, I work Monday through Friday, and, you know, I'm available on weekends to talk to anybody because I've been hit up a lot on social media, Messenger. You know, I'm not afraid to talk to you, you know, even after hours, because that's my job. You know, I want to help the community because I know how bad this issue is with everybody. And, you know, with everything that's slowly happening now, you know, I do know that we do have a heat machine. And it's they call it a heat assault. And it's a heat machine that kicks out 135 degrees to 150 degrees worth of heat into a home. But the catcher is that the homeowner has to prep their home. Get rid of all your aerosol cans or move everything out that explodes, ammunition, put makeup, you know, in a fridge and remove candles, anything that melts. Anything you have, if you have oil painting on the wall, take the oil painting down. You put everything outside or in a way. I have a list that once this heat machine's up and going, I have a list of things that you get your home prepped for. Then I arrive and I get this heat machine going. It kicks out 150 degrees of heat for 8 to 12 hours, consistent heat into your home. And it's a one and done. That's what I call it. It gets rid of all these bed bugs, cockroaches in your home. Even gets rid of spiders and mice. And I'm just waiting for the process to get going with this machine. And I can start eradicating all these with the infestation on the reservation with homes. I got a list and it's growing.
9: So like you said, one of the things we can do between now and your heat machine is get rid of and declutter some of the things that we don't necessarily need.
8: Yeah, decluttering is one of the best right now. Decluttering and doing their due diligence of helping each other or helping yourself, you know, because this diatomaceous earth is actually like $19 in Madras. And you could use, there's two different styles. One is the food grade, the other one is flower-based. They both work the same. But there's people out there who are allergic to it. You know, makes your asthma kick in, gives you allergic reaction on your skin. But it works wonders if you know how to use it properly. And I could show anybody how to use it properly. It's pretty simple. You just got to remember, you know, once you put that down, you know, don't let your kids, you know, go near it, because some kids will, like, hey, there's a powder. I think it's, you know, it's not. It is a powder, but it's there to, you know, get rid of all these bed bugs and everything else. And the best thing right now, since our heat machine is a little further out than I expected, anticipated, is that just declutter, clean your home, vacuum every chance you get. I vacuum twice a day in my house, best I can. Clean your filter out in your vacuum. It's got a filter on there. Clean that out. Another good thing to do is just put your clothes in a dryer. Like I said before, you don't have to wash them. Put them in a dryer, you know, 35 minutes on high heat. And if it's a hot day, put your clothes on a clothesline outside. Don't throw your furniture out because someone else will pick it up someplace else and take it home. You know, just make sure, you know, like, see someone walking up to your house and they want to, like, you know, the person, like, well, you got a backpack, right? Yeah, well, let me go through it, you know. You're not coming to my house with a backpack. I got a rule on my house now since all this happened. And it's kind of ugly you have to do that to your own family members, like, leave that backpack outside. That's what I do. I have to do that because protecting my home, that's one of the best things.
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4: Measles and other respiratory illnesses. What else can I do to protect myself and others from measles and other viruses? 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It is the most contagious virus known to humans. The MMR vaccine is highly effective in preventing measles. It is safe and prevents devastating outbreaks. Vaccination helps protect the child who is vaccinated, and high vaccination rates protect those who are unable to be vaccinated, who are most vulnerable. Those most at risk are unvaccinated individuals or infants, immunosuppressed individuals, and pregnant women. The best way to protect yourself and others you care about is to get vaccinated.
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2: Henna is gorgeous, but not for your kidneys. 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Some practitioners add a chemical to create a dark, striking black henna. Unfortunately, it has known health risks, but how bad? Enter Mazin M.T. Shagidi and Nazik M. Abdul Fattah. They assessed over 100 Sudanese henna artists who regularly use black henna. Through urine and blood tests, 27 artists were diagnosed with chronic kidney disease. Despite awareness of black henna risks, artists don't consistently take precautions. Education and accessible protective gear to the rescue. Use it or lose it. We're not kidneying around here.
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0: Y'all been leading with.

0: you ain't standing for shit. Okay, I gotta say it, yeah, you sound high as a bitch. Your genocide and slavery, we should just try and forget. 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
1: Alright, Tip, we could be rapping about this all day, man. Why don't we just cut the beat off and let the people talk?
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0: This is Our People and Mother Earth on KWSO. For the past 40 years, KWSO has been sharing information and tribal voices within the Warm Springs community. To celebrate our 40th anniversary, we are taking a look back at 2011 when we focused on capturing stories from elders. Here is a program segment featuring Utwai Elder Reggie Winnishut talking about how life changed in the boarding school.
1: Probably one of the last few that do remember boarding school days, what a happy days those were, and a wonderful life. Even though we were taken away from our family and moved into the school building to live and learn the white man way with the white man education, because we were denied the use of our own living native tongue, because we had to learn how to live like today's white man world. Most of that is already gone by. All those wonderful happy days of all the native tongue and the teaching, because that had more impact and understanding for the children that did learn it and talk it. They lived a happier life, not like present day, because those teaching back then had a wonderful feeling to hear them encourage their children to do better things in life for their own good, regardless of their age or the location where they were living. Because here on Warm Springs, we were one big happy family by learning the native tongue and the wonderful teaching that our children had learned from the adults, what is known today as the seniors. It is a sad thing to say. All that is gone. No one lives that way, because to me, there is just too much of the white man way of life and teaching. All our good teachers are all gone. I miss our chiefs of that time, no matter who they were, no matter what part of their reservation. They always had wonderful, encouraging words as they had visit you up in the Simnasha area, and even over here at Siksikwe, where we all work together as one big happy family, irregardless of our race. Everyone got along like a brother and sister, no matter what tribe we belong to. It's a wonderful feeling to remember those days about this whole reservation was always one big happy family.
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1: Measles and other respiratory illnesses. What else can I do to protect myself and others from measles and other viruses? Measles is a disease caused by a virus. It lives in the nose and throat of an infected person. It is spread easily through breathing, coughing, and sneezing. When someone who is infected coughs, sneezes, or talks, infected droplets spray into the air or land on a surface. The measles virus can last for hours in the air and on surfaces. When others breathe the contaminated air or touch the infected surface, then touch their eyes, nose, or mouth, they can become infected. Measles is so contagious that 9 out of 10 unvaccinated people close to an infected person can be infected. Infected people can spread measles to others 4 days before through 4 days after a rash appears. The best way to protect yourself and others you care about is to get vaccinated.
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3: Icht, number one. Makst, number two. Schon, number three. Lucht, number four. Gonma, number five. Tum, number six. Sinmakst, number seven. Gutlcht, number eight. Is, number nine. Yashilcham, number 10.
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1: It's the 2026 Back to School Barbecue on Thursday, September 3rd from 4 till 6 p.m. at the Warm Springs K-8 Academy. Once again this year, there'll be the Family Resource Fair set up around the school track. It's hot dogs and hamburgers for the barbecue. This is an opportunity for families to connect with teachers and school staff ahead of the new school year. It's a way for the Warm Springs community to say education is important and we support our students and our schools. The 2026 Back to School Barbecue, Thursday, September 3rd from 4 till 6 p.m. at the Warm Springs K-8 Academy.
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0: This is the Warm Springs program on KWSO. In partnership with Warm Springs Community Health and their podcast, What the Health, KWSO offers this Warm Springs program focused on the community health program that's pest control. Community health doctor Michaela Fry and social worker Charlene Moody talk with Woodrow Picard about dealing with bed bugs.
1: How do people get a hold of you if they're thinking, Woody might be able to help me? How do I get a hold of him?
2: I work at Community Health. You can get a hold of me through the Community Health phone number, or you could see me in public, or, you know, you could say, hey, you know, can we talk? You know, I work Monday through Friday, and, you know, I'm available on weekends to talk to anybody because I've been hit up a lot on social media, Messenger. You know, I'm not afraid to talk to you, you know, even after hours, because that's my job. You know, I want to help the community because I know how bad this issue is with everybody. And, you know, with everything that's slowly happening now, you know, I do know that we do have a heat machine. And it's they call it a heat assault. And it's a heat machine that kicks out 135 degrees to 150 degrees worth of heat into a home. But the catcher is that the homeowner has to prep their home, get rid of all your aerosol cans or move everything out that explodes, ammunition, put makeup, you know, in a fridge and remove candles, anything that melts, anything you have, if you have oil painting on the wall, take the oil painting down and put everything outside or in a way. And I have a list that once this heat machine's up and going, I have a list of things that you get your home prepped for. Then I arrive. When I get this heat machine going, it kicks out 150 degrees of heat for 8 to 12 hours, consistent heat into your home. And it's a one and done. That's what I call it. It gets rid of all these bed bugs, cockroaches in your home, even gets rid of spiders and mice. And I'm just waiting for the process to get going with this machine. And I can start eradicating all these with the infestation on the reservation with homes. I got a list and it's growing.
3: But like you said, one of the things we can do between now and your heat machine is get rid of and declutter some of the things that we don't necessarily need.
2: Yeah, decluttering is one of the best right now. Decluttering and doing their due diligence of helping each other or helping yourself, you know, because this diatomaceous earth is actually like $19 in Madras. And you could use, there's two different styles. One is the food grade, the other one is flour-based. They both work the same. But there's people out there who are allergic to it. You know, makes your asthma kick in, gives you allergic reaction on your skin. But it works wonders if you know how to use it properly. And I could show anybody how to use it properly. It's pretty simple. You just got to remember, you know, once you put that down, you know, don't let your kids, you know, go near it, because some kids will like, hey, there's a powder. I think it's, you know, it's not. It is a powder, but it's there to, you know, get rid of all these bed bugs and everything else. And the best thing right now, since our heat machine is a little further out than I expected, anticipated, is that just declutter, clean your home, vacuum every chance you get. I vacuum once or twice a day in my house, best I can. Clean your filter out in your vacuum. It's got a filter on there. Clean that out. Another good thing to do is just put your clothes in a dryer. Like I said before, you don't have to wash them. Put them in a dryer, you know, 35 minutes on high heat. And if it's a hot day, put your clothes on a clothesline outside. Don't throw your furniture out because someone else will pick it up someplace else and take it home. You know, just make sure, you know, like, see someone walking up to your house and they went to the, you know, the person, like, well, you got a backpack, right? Yeah, well, let me go through it, you know. You're not coming to my house with a backpack. I got a rule on my house now since all this happened. And it's kind of ugly you have to do that to your own family members, like, leave that backpack outside. That's what I do. I have to do that because protecting my home, that's one of the best things.
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0: 91.9 FM KWS. That was America with You Can Do Magic. Before that was Ed Sheeran with A Little More. You're tuned in to KWSO's Thursday afternoon music mix. It's 17 minutes on the dot past 3 o'clock.
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0: Hello there, Warm Springs and KWSO listeners. Thank you for tuning in. It's July 16th. The Dufour School Pantry is open to students and community members on Thursdays from 4:30 until 6:30 in the home ec room. And also, there's the Neighbor to Neighbor Food Pantry in Wamek that is open on the first and third Thursdays from 1 to 4. 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They were at the Simnesha Fire Station today. There will be clinics scheduled for July 23rd at the Thursday Market at the Campus Pavilion and July 28th at the Shelter Dining Hall. 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Call 541-553-2352 if you want to make a schedule. The Sacred Road Summer Program for kids in kindergarten through 6th grade is happening today and tomorrow behind the community center from 3 to 5. It includes games, crafts, snacks, and Bible story. No registration is necessary. Kids can just show up. They will have the program every other week through the end of the month. Thursday groups at the Warm Springs Behavioral Health Center are on second thought at 4 o'clock and embodiment practice with Dr. Tam from 4 until 5:30. The Embodiment Practice with Dr. Tam group is open to the public. Warm Springs Nation T-Ball registration is being taken in person in the Family Resource Center conference room this evening from 6 to 8 p.m. And again on July 21st, 22nd, and 23rd. So that'll be next Tuesday, Wednesday, and Thursday. That'll be from 5 until 7:30. There's no cost to register for T-ball. Birth certificates are required to verify age. Kids need to be 6 or 7 to participate. The Mountain Star Resource Bus is providing diapers, wipes, and other supplies for young children who will be in the parking lot of the Warm Springs Community Center tomorrow. They'll be there from 10:30 until 2:30. Families that are registered with Mountain Star are eligible for diapers twice a month. For more information, call 458-287-1080. You can also follow Mountain Star Madras Relief Nursery on Facebook for updates. Nature Kids outings are for kids and families to explore the wonders of the natural world at a local park with hands-on activities. Nature Kids is offered on the third Saturday of the month through October at Saheli Park in Madras. The next outing is this Saturday from 9:30 until 11. The theme is Insect Olympics. All Nature Kids are free and ideal for families with kids ages 5 to 10. 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Coming up next is going to be Cameron Marlowe with No Need for Leaving. 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

0: 91.9 FM KWSO. That was Red Rider with White Hot. Before that, Cameron Marlowe with No Need for Leaving. We're just past the halfway mark of the 3 o'clock hour. It's 3:33, and actually it's just about 3:34. But we'd like to remind you that if you have information that you'd like to share on KWSO, email details to KWSO@WSTribes.org. If it's happening in or near Warm Springs, send us your details so we can let people know what's going on. Coming up next, Jacob Lattimore and Issa with Like Them All. That's what's ahead here on KWSO 91.9 FM.
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5: 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The job report on KWSO was made possible by the OnTrack OHSU program. 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

0: little there. 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
1: This is Our People in Mother Earth on KWSO. For the past 40 years, KWSO has been sharing information and tribal voices within the Warm Springs community. To celebrate our 40th anniversary, we are taking a look back at 2011 when we focused on capturing stories from elders. Here is a program segment featuring Atwai Elder Lydia Frank.
2: I was born in Log Springs. That's where my mother grew up. Her family, that's where they lived, in Log Springs at that time. And I really didn't grow up around here. I went over to Rock Creek, Washington, where I lived with my grandma until I was about 6 years old. My dad went after me because I had to go to boarding school here. Where I grew up with my grandmother in Rock Creek, we lived in a teepee, a wigwam, I guess what you'd call wigwam, and near a river where we got our water and where we took our bath and whatever else every day. I remember how hard it was. At that time, though, it didn't seem like if it was hard. It seemed like it was just the way we grew up, the way we lived everyday life. It seemed like it was a happy life for me. I always wished it was like that again. Because I don't hardly remember the end days, but when spring came, I know we went out horseback way out up in the hills to dig roots. That was how we survived on our Indian food in them days. We had to go out and dig plenty of roots so we could have that for the winter. And then later on we'd go huckleberry picking to Mud Adams. Then we'd move to Celilo, where my father used to fish during fall time. A lot of Indians gathered there fall time, and they'd fish from all over. Oh, it was full of Indians. Just a lot of Indians came there to fish. Then later we'd move back home, and that's where we stayed for the winter. When my father went after me to come home to go to school, it was kind of different being with my mother. We didn't go to school every day from home. We went to the boarding school, and that's where we stayed all winter. All the children did.
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3: Mitch Anthony here with today's Daily Dose. Never before had such a humble figure received such a lofty award. The Congressional Gold Medal is the highest civilian honor that Congress can confer. She was greeted by Congress with a passionate standing ovation. Though stooped in stature, Mother Teresa stood tall in her time. Jennifer Ferranti writes, her possessions included three dresses, a bedroll, writing paper, and her prayer book. Yet many thought her to be the richest woman in the world. She received too many awards to count, including the Nobel Peace Prize. Yet she no sooner received a trophy than she sold it to buy food and medicine for the poor. Her handwritten notes on the cheapest of stationery are framed and displayed on the walls of presidents and prime ministers. Yet she was known to casually discard their replies after reading them. Although one of the most renowned figures of the 20th century, she never read a single article or book about herself. She never held elected office. Her constituency was the poor and least powerful. Yet she has been called the most powerful woman in the world. "I wish I was," she would reply. "Then I would bring peace to the whole world." We will remember her as Mother Teresa, Saint of the Gutters. Mitch Anthony reminding you once again that life is whatever you make it. 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
0: Hey, hey there, Warm Springs and KWSO listeners. Somebody can hear at KWSO giving you a very brief community calendar. Let us get right on into it. The Mountain Star Resource Bus providing diapers, wipes, and other supplies for young children will be in the parking lot of the Warm Springs Community Center tomorrow from 10:30 to 2:30. Families that are registered with Mountain Star will be eligible for diapers twice a month. And for more information, you can call 458-287-1080. You can also follow Mountain Star Madge's Relief Nursery on Facebook for more updates. There's a community prevention fair Saturday from 11 a.m. to 3 p.m. in the front lawn of the Behavioral Health Center. They'll have inflatable bouncy houses, face painting, balloon making, and family entertainment. A summer skateboard exhibition at Elmer Quinn Park Memorial is coming up Saturday. It will start at 10 a.m. and we'll have vendors, informational stands, door prizes, and family-friendly events for skaters, spectators, families, and the whole community. And they just ask that you bring your own chairs and that this is an alcohol and drug-free event. The deadline for submitting the Confederate Tribes of Warm Springs Scholarship application has been extended to July 31st. Applications received from July 1st for the 16th will incur no penalty. For applications received between July 17th for the 31st, a 10% deduction per day will be applied to the annual scholarship for each day late. Questions may be directed to Gerald Smith and CTWS Higher Education Coordinator at 541-553-3311 or gerald.smith@wstribes.org. And now, back to all things considered. Thank you so much for listening.
5: Park, a public green space within view of the White House, has long been a popular spot for political demonstrations. Now the Trump administration wants to put a permanent fence around it. As NPR's Rachel Treisman reports, some protesters worry that will make it harder for the White House to hear them.
6: Lafayette Park is a seven-acre plot directly north of the White House, filled with historic statues, paved walkways, and lush grass. But it's been closed to the public since January, when the Trump administration surrounded it with a chain-link fence. The National Park Service said that was for repairs ahead of the 4th of July.
7: Unless your calendar is way out of date, July 4th is gone, and this is still sealed off.
6: 83-year-old Marty Pearl is one of the protesters who showed up anyway, under Tuesday's scorching sun. He's standing against the fence wearing a sign that says, "Hate won't make America great." He estimates he's worn it to this park over 1,200 times in the past 8 years.
7: I've kept coming back because people come up to me. This building, of course, is a wonderful magnet.
6: Lafayette Park is the closest pedestrians can get to the White House, so it's a popular spot for tourists and protesters. Visitors took photos of the White House through the fence, then posed for selfies with a mocking cutout of President Trump. Across the street, a small group protested the administration's use of immigration agents. People have been protesting at Lafayette Park since 1917, when women picketed for the right to vote. Groups big and small have used the area to rally for civil rights and against multiple wars. But visitors can't get as close to the White House as they used to.
7: Now, the new talk is this will be permanent.
6: The Trump administration wants to build a permanent 8 to 9 foot fence that would stay open except for, quote, heightened conditions. The White House did not specify what that means. The administration presented its proposal to the Commission of Fine Arts on Thursday. The federal panel, stacked with Trump allies, didn't take a vote, but seemed to embrace the idea.
8: I think the proposal is not to close the park, but to enclose the park.
6: Vice Chair James McCrary had questions about the layout, but no concerns about the impact on protesters.
8: This is definitely the president's park, but also the people's park, and it's to be made open, but also closable so that it can be made safe.
6: Pearl said new fencing wouldn't stop him from protesting. In fact, the prospect energizes him.
7: What dictators do is isolate themselves from the people they rule. That is not, for me, the way democracies can possibly work.
6: Trump has a history with Lafayette Park. In June 2020, law enforcement used tear gas and rubber bullets to clear Black Lives Matter protesters before Trump walked through to pose for photos. The area was fenced off for nearly a year after that. But protesters got creative and plastered the fence with notes and artwork.
9: His attempt to shut us down actually gave us more coverage.
6: Nadine Seiler, an activist from Maryland, says protesters tried to do the same thing with this fence.
9: But every time we put something, they would come immediately and take it down.
6: She worries a permanent fence would make it harder for people to protest. The project has to be approved by two federal arts commissions. Both are led by Trump appointees. Rachel Treisman, NPR News.